piano concerto from the woman at the center of this tight-knit trio, Clara Schumann's Concerto in A Minor, completed at the astonishing age of 16, and proving to the music world of 19th century Germany that this ferociously gifted performer was also a composer to be reckoned with. And finally, from Robert Schumann, his Symphony No. 2, written as its composer was experiencing the first true waves of the illnesses that would ultimately consume him, and as such, a heroic triumph against adversity in both its mere achievement and its grand musical gestures as well. It's a gathering of musician friends and a concert honoring perhaps the 19th century's closest trio of composing comrades. Here in the land of 10,000 lakes, welcome to APM's Symphony Cast. There's something special about music born of intimacy, works of art that carry the creative friction of people who love and challenge each other. This program celebrates one of the most influential artistic circles in music history, and at its center stands Clara Schumann, pianist, composer, and one of the most remarkable musicians of the 19th century. Clara Wieck was touring as a soloist by age 11, recognized as an artist whose technical command and musical intelligence drew comparisons to the greatest pianists of her age. Her father and teacher, Friedrich Wieck, had poured everything into her development, and it was in his studio that she first encountered an older student, Robert Schumann. Robert's gifts were considerable, but composition would be his eventual calling. Still, over the years, a powerful attraction grew between them, despite Clara's father's attempts to end it. They would marry in 1840 over Friedrich Wieck's emphatic opposition. What followed was a partnership of genuine creative depth, but also one shaped by the inequalities of their time. Clara limited her touring and composed less than she might have, while Robert's output flowered into songs and symphonies and chamber music, music that bears the unmistakable influence of their constant musical conversation. Then, in 1853, a young and unknown Johannes Brahms arrived at their door and played his first piano sonata for them. Both Schumanns were enraptured with his music, and from then on, not only would Clara become one of Brahms' most essential champions, but all three became intimate friends. Now to open this concert of musical friends, performed by this annual gathering of friends from around the world, here is conductor Christian Reif to lead the musicians of Minnesota's Lakes Area Music Festival in selections from the Hungarian Dances by Johannes Brahms.

Selections from the Hungarian Dances by Johannes Brahms, performed by the musicians of the Lakes Area Music Festival, led by Christian Reif, here at the Gigi Zibi Center for the Arts in Brainerd, Minnesota, on SymphonyCast. We're in Minnesota this week, checking in on this popular annual music festival that draws musicians from all over the world, in addition to the Minnesota Orchestra and St. Paul Chamber Orchestras, for a yearly gathering of friends for great music and warm camaraderie. And as friendship is the touchstone of this annual event, it's fitting that this concert is about one of history's greatest musical friendships as well, the one shared between Brahms and the Schumanns, Robert and Clara. And next, we turn to a showcase of the compositional talents of possibly the greatest concert pianist of the 19th century, Clara Schumann. Clara was already a veteran performer and composer at the age of 13 when she began what would be her only concerto for piano. She had toured internationally already with programs including some of her own pieces, music that had become, in her words, the air in which I breathe. But Clara was well aware that at the time, as she said, quote, women cannot become composers. There has never yet been one able to do it. Should I expect to be the one? Well, throughout her long and prolific career, Clara proved that, yes, she could expect to be the one. After meeting her, poet Johann Wolfgang von Goethe proclaimed that, quote, the girl has more power than six boys put together. Still, her marriage to Robert Schumann would tragically end up curtailing her composing endeavors, as she not only raised their eight children, but increasingly tended to Robert himself as his mental health deteriorated. While Clara's concerto was written during the years when she was still essentially a young girl, it is not only remarkable for its maturity and emotional directness, but a work that audiences would continue to demand and enjoy throughout her long and storied career. The soloist at our Minnesota concert is the Polish-American pianist Adam Golka, who can count the great Leon Fleischer as one of his teaching mentors, as well as, at different intervals, Alfred Brendel, Richard Good, Murray Pariah, and Mitsuko Uchida. Here now is Adam Golka, followed by festival music director Christian Reif, to lead the musicians of the Lakes Area Music Festival in the Piano Concerto in A Minor by Clara Schumann.

This is by a friend of Clara's, a guy named Frederick. You might recognize Chopin.

0: Pianist Adam Golka with the musicians of the Lakes Area Music Festival, led by Christian Reif. We've heard the Piano Concerto in A Minor by Clara Schumann here at the Gitche Zibe Center for the Arts in Brainerd, Minnesota on SymphonyCast. As a concert soloist, Adam Golka has appeared with dozens of orchestras, including the BBC Scottish Symphony, the Warsaw Philharmonic, San Francisco, Atlanta, Houston, Dallas, Milwaukee, Indianapolis, and San Diego symphonies here in the U.S., among many others. Clara Schumann began working on the piece that would end up being her one and only piano concerto at the incredible age of 13, completing it at 16 after refining it furiously over that three-year period, all while rapidly rising as one of the most promising young piano talents in all of Europe. In just a moment, music by the third close friend in our celebration of one of history's greatest tight-knit creative trios, Robert Schumann. That's coming up next on APM's SymphonyCast.
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Welcome back to Symphony Cast. I'm Steve Seal, and this week we are enjoying a wonderful concert in a relaxed setting at the festival that gathers musicians from around the world to the land of 10,000 lakes every year for camaraderie amidst the joy of music, Minnesota's Lakes Area Music Festival. And this concert, in particular, celebrating a tight-knit trio of musical friends, Johannes Brahms, Clara Schumann, and Robert Schumann. And now for our concert's culmination, we'll enjoy a symphony by Robert Schumann that stands as a testament to perseverance and courage amidst the first true challenges that its composer would face in his battle with emotional demons and physical illness. During the nearly year-long course of composition of Schumann's second symphony, he was in a deep state of depression and poor health, including a constant ringing in his ears. As with so many of Schumann's compositions, it's a piece that's very tempting to interpret as a kind of musical autobiography. And the truth is, Schumann himself didn't discourage such a reading. In a note to a colleague in 1846, he claimed that his new work, quote, told a tale of many joys and sorrows. And it's been remarked that given the development of Schumann's tinnitus, on the one hand dogging his physical state, and his eventually fatal slide into mental illness beginning to emerge in earnest on the other, this symphony's overall extroverted optimism and sense of hope is a kind of triumph akin to nothing less than Beethoven's similar artistic heroism amidst his own health challenges earlier in the century. In the end, Schumann's second is a musical affirmation and, of course, one of the go-to masterpieces of symphonic romanticism from the 19th century. And here again is conductor Christian Reif to lead the musicians of the Lakes Area Music Festival here at the Gitche Zibe Center for the Arts in the Symphony No. 2 by Robert Schumann on Symphony Cast.

The Symphony No. 2 of Robert Schumann. Christian Reif led the musicians of the Lakes Area Music Festival here at the Gitche Zibe Center for the Arts in Brainerd, Minnesota on SymphonyCast. A work of ultimately optimism arising from a time of both physical and mental struggle for the composer. Actually, the third symphony that Schumann completed, but his second published, as he had withdrawn the work, actually written second for further revision, ultimately published as his fourth. Don't worry, there will not be a quiz on any of that. I'm Steve Seal, and we hope that you've enjoyed this visit to the best little rural music festival in the country, Minnesota's Lakes Area Music Festival, drawing musicians from around the world and from the Minnesota Orchestra and St. Paul Chamber Orchestra from the Twin Cities, just south of the festival's home here in Brainerd, Minnesota, every summer. This concert featured music by Brahms, Clara Schumann, and Robert Schumann. As always, you can listen again from our website. 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We have a little bit of time remaining, and so in that time, a bit more from the musicians of the Lakes Area Music Festival. Here they are, again led by music director Christian Reif, this time in the Symphony No. 2 by Jean Sibelius on SymphonyCast.

0: The Symphony No. 2 by Jean Sibelius. 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APM's SymphonyCast is produced by Daniel Nass, with technical director Michael Osborne and assistance from Tinia Major. 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I'm Steve Seal. 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

0: Earlier this year, PT chose Mexican composer Gabriela Ortiz as our 2026 Classical Woman of the Year. She is a legit classical music star on the international stage, but she never moved away from her home country.
1: For me, it's very important also to give back everything that I have learned, to give back something to my country, to my people, to the university. I also got a scholarship from the University of Mexico. I feel that I have to give them back something because I owe them.
0: From APM American Public Media, this is Performance Today. I'm Valerie Kaler. Music written by Gabriela Ortiz to honor and defend the cenotes of her beloved Mexico on the way this hour.

Cellist Elisa Weilerstein plays Zonote, or Cenote, a cello concerto by Gabriela Ortiz in about 35 minutes. Right now, one of a set of pieces written by Ortiz in honor of people she admires. The fourth and final movement of the set is an etude, Estudio, an homage to John Cage and his groundbreaking ideas about chance and sound and the question, what is music?

0: Edith Ruiz played the Etude No. 4 by Gabriela Ortiz, an homage to John Cage, from a cycle of etudes and preludes inspired by composers and characters who've influenced Ortiz. It is always thrilling to spend time with PT Classical Woman of the Year, Gabriela Ortiz, and her music, and we've got more to come this hour. A cello concerto evoking the cenotes of Mexico ahead.
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0: From APM, American Public Media, this is Performance Today, taking you to concerts around the world. I'm Valerie Kaler. When a composer thinks about their music being played, an idea of who the audience is going to be is often a big part of that thought process. Who is going to hear the music, and in what setting? Those questions can profoundly affect the way the composer writes the music. Composer Nico Muhly feels a shift in the purpose of music when he's writing for a choir. He thinks of the roots of that music in worship, how it was most commonly heard in a state of quiet meditation. And the performers, the choir, often not on risers on a stage facing the audience, rather the choir divided in half facing each other. Muhly says, quote, "It is a private ritual, the music not presented to an audience for approval, but meant to guide the mind out of the building into unseen heights and depths. It was not originally intended to happen at 7:30 at night for the pleasure of an audience coming from work, with just enough time for a rushed Chablis before the warning gong goes off, quickly checking ticket stubs and crawling over other patrons' coats." Muhly recently arranged a few of his own meditative choral works so they could be played by strings. Let's hear two from a concert at the Central Vermont Chamber Music Festival. Oculi Omnium, and God Will Be Their Light, by Nico Muhly.

0: Nico Muley loves the English choral tradition. He says, quote, "It's meant to guide the mind out of the building into unseen heights and depths." We just heard two of his own arrangements of his choral pieces, Oculi Omnium and God Will Be Their Light by Nico Muley. That concert was at the Central Vermont Chamber Music Festival in Randolph, Vermont. Michael Roth and Arturo Del Monte played violins. Will Hakim and Erica Gehling were the violists. Peter Sanders and Robert Burkhart played cellos. Nico Muley, 45-year-old American composer. He has been a force on the global new music scene for 20-plus years now, and he's a big fan of choral music from 400, 500 years ago. He writes about this, among many other things, on his website. Essayist, arranger, composer, and a fascinating thinker about music. Nico Muley, last name Muhly. In a moment, Beethoven on my mind, as sweet and clear as moonlight through the pines. This is Performance Today from APM.
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0: When we talk about Beethoven, we say things like brilliant, innovative, passionate, ferocious. Something we don't always talk about is that he was a control freak. If you go back a century before Beethoven to a composer like Bach, the music looks very different. When Bach wrote music, he wrote down the notes he had in mind, and not much more than that. The rest, how fast or slow to play, how loud or soft, Bach left that up to the performer. And players of that era were expected to add their own touches of ornamentation. A few generations later, Beethoven had a very different approach. He knew exactly what he wanted, and he let people know. So Beethoven's music is full of detailed directions. Here's an example. A piano sonata by Beethoven, full of not just notes, but precise markings and directions. At the beginning of this piece, Beethoven writes that it should be played slowly, with the notes very connected. And he goes on. He writes, "One must play this whole opening movement very delicately and without using the pedal at all. And another note, always very quiet. And again," he reminds the pianist, "don't use the pedal." Let's hear Beethoven's instructions carried out in the very capable hands of pianist Isita Kannemason. She gave this performance of Beethoven's Sonata No. 14, the Moonlight Sonata, at the University of Georgia Performing Arts Center in Athens.

Beethoven's moody, emotional Sonata No. 14 reminded one early listener of moonlight on a Swiss lake, and that's how the piece earned its nickname. Pianist Isaac Akane-Mason played Beethoven's Moonlight Sonata at the University of Georgia. That recital recorded live at the Hugh Hodgson Concert Hall on the UGA campus in Athens. Thanks to Greg and Pamela Mitzoff for helping to make that recording available to us. In a moment, Creatures of the Cenote in concerto form. This is Performance Today from APM. We're about to hear highlights from the Grammy-winning cello concerto Zonote by Mexican composer Gabriela Ortiz. Zonote is the Mayan word for cenote, and Ortiz was inspired by the cenotes of the Yucatan Peninsula in Mexico. Cenotes are a system of beautiful underground rivers and caves, providing water for the entire peninsula. They're also sacred places for the Maya people. Zonote evokes the magical atmosphere of the cenotes and their unique biodiversity. The abundance of life found in the jade-green rivers underground, how light cascades into the cenotes and reflects off the water's surface. Ortiz says the concerto also serves as a warning. The animals and habitats of the cenotes are at risk due to deforestation and ecological destruction. Let's go to a concert at Royal Festival Hall in London. Maren Alsop conducting the Philharmonia Orchestra with Elisa Weilerstein playing the cello. Zonote by Gabriela Ortiz. We'll pick it up at the third movement.

0: For composer Gabriel Ortiz, that cello concerto, Zonot, is a form of activism. She says the music is her way of calling out the urgent need to preserve ecosystems amid the ongoing climate crisis. Zonot celebrates and honors the beautiful and fragile ecosystems of Mexico's Yucatan Peninsula with its vast chain of cenotes. We heard the final two movements of Zonot from a recent concert in London. Marin Alsop conducted the Philharmonia Orchestra. Elisa Weilerstein played solo cello. That final movement, called El Vuelo del Toe, or the Toe's Flight, is a reference to a species of bird called the toe, T-O-H. The toe is known in Mayan culture as the guardian of the cenotes. Gabriela Ortiz wanted the final movement of her piece to be a cry of hope for the toe's survival in the Yucatan rainforest, despite deforestation and the continued ecological destruction. Broadcast of our show is supported by the National Gallery of Art in Washington, D.C., where visitors can find an original Leonardo da Vinci, a 14-foot blue rooster, and more, always for free. Learn more at nga.gov. I'm Valerie Kaler. 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

0: Some people find music by Philip Glass numbingly repetitive. Simona Dinnerstein says the gradual changes keep her on the edge of her seat.
1: He'll change one line slightly in a repetition, and you hear all the voices shift when that happens. There's just so much texture and color in the music. It's really quite powerful.
0: From APM American Public Media, this is Performance Today. I'm Valerie Kaler. Coming up, Simona Dinnerstein on why she adores the piano music of Philip Glass. And we'll catch up with her in concert playing a piece called Mad Rush. That's on the way later in this hour of PT. And right now, here's Simona Dinnerstein playing a set of variations by Philip Lasser, Variations on a Chorale by J.S. Bach.

Pianist Simona Dinnerstein played a few of Philip Lasser's Variations on a Chorale by Bach. She'll be back with Philip Glass later this hour. From APM American Public Media, this is Performance Today. I'm Valerie Kaler. I'm glad you're here for our musical adventures and discoveries. Lidice is a beautiful small town in the Czech Republic. I should say it was a lovely small town. On June 10, 1942, the town of Lidice was completely destroyed by the Nazis. Every man, ages 15 to 90, executed. The women and children were sent to concentration camps, where most were killed. The town was leveled, knocked down, burned to the ground. This was in random retribution for the killing of one German SS officer. Around 340 men, women, and children lost their lives, and this Czech town was destroyed. At the time, Czech composer Bohuslav Martinů was living here in the U.S. He heard about this massacre, and he wrote a piece of music. It's mostly somber, with gentle quotes from Czech folk music, and a hymn in honor of St. Wenceslas. It was Martinů's way of ensuring the people of Lidice would never be forgotten. Here's Kenneth Woods conducting the Colorado Mahlerfest Orchestra, Memorial to Lidice by Bohuslav Martinů.

0: It could not possibly end brightly, but it does ease just a bit toward the end. Memorial to Lidice, written in 1943 by Czech composer Bohuslav Martinů. Martinů wrote that in remembrance of the people of the town of Lidice in what is now Czechia. On June 10, 1942, the Nazis destroyed the entire small town, killed all the men, sent the women and children to concentration camps, where many of them were killed as well. Because a few weeks earlier, a single German SS officer had been ambushed and killed. Memorial to Lidice by Bohuslav Martinů. We heard it from a concert in Boulder, Colorado. Kenneth Woods led the Colorado Mahlerfest Orchestra. In 1945, 3 years after the horrific destruction of Lidice, the Czech government announced it would rebuild the town near the ruins. Those ruins were turned into a memorial site and museum. Some of the survivors returned to live in the rebuilt town to preserve the memories of their loved ones and of Lidice. In a moment, the songs of the Southern U.S. This is Performance Today from APM.
1: 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Next time, hear members of the Puerto Rico Symphony Orchestra play contemporary music by Johanny Navarro and Cindy O'Connor, and Afro-Cuban dances by Ernesto Lecuona, performed by cellist Emilio Colon. That's coming up on Concierto.
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3: 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At 1 o'clock, spend an hour with classic Frank Sinatra recordings. 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
4: If you're young at heart.
0: Let's spend some time in nature with a suite by William Grant Still. It's called Wood Notes. It was inspired by the beauty of the American South and by the writing of poet J. Mitchell Pilcher. Each movement bears the title of a Pilcher poem and paints the scene. Fairies dancing in the moonlight, the wind singing a lullaby to the moon, the falling, skittering leaves of autumn. Wood Notes opens with a movement called Singing River, inspired by Pilcher's poem about the Coosa River in Alabama. His verse describes, "A dreamlike haze conjures the charm of golden yesterdays." The National Orchestral Institute Philharmonic gave this performance at their annual gathering in College Park, Maryland. Wood Notes by William Grant Still.

0: Wood Notes by William Grant Still. That final movement was called Whippoorwill's Shoes. That's an old Southern name for a flower, also called pitcher plant, fever cup, frog's breeches. Poet J. Mitchell Pilcher imagined the whippoorwill bird at dusk singing in a little valley, while the pixies dance among the flowers and look for the bird's lost shoes. We heard the National Orchestral Institute Philharmonic there, talented young musicians in their late teens, early 20s, flying without a conductor. They do work with world-class conductors during the month-long institute and festival held annually in College Park, Maryland. But part of the training for these aspiring orchestral musicians is to learn how to lead themselves. Such a valuable lesson for collaborative music making. Splendid performance of William Grant Still's Wood Notes with the National Orchestral Institute Philharmonic. In a moment, the hypnotic power of repetition. This is Performance Today from APM. In 1979, composer Philip Glass wrote a piece called Mad Rush, 16 minutes for piano, in two alternating sections, fast and slow, that cycle back and forth several times. Like so much of Philip Glass's music, it tends to polarize listeners. Some find it stunningly beautiful, even meditative. Others just think it's too repetitive. Pianist Simona Dinnerstein loves to play this piece. She told our friends at New Classical Tracks that, for her, this piece has an amazing feeling.
1: There's a lot of resonance in the writing, and it has a kind of aura. And he put that in. I can't even get my finger on how he does that in his writing, but it's something to do with the way that Glass voices the harmonies, and he'll sort of change one line slightly in a repetition, and you hear all the voices shift when that happens. And there's just so much texture and color in the music. It's really quite powerful.
0: Mad Rush is based on repetitive patterns. Dinnerstein says that brings her into the here and now.
1: It's actually a piece of music that, as a player, it forces me to be really in the present moment and to respond to the space that I'm playing the piece in, as well as the piano.
0: Let's hear pianist Simona Dinnerstein, fully present, responding to the space and the piano at Spivey Hall in Morrow, Georgia. She's playing Mad Rush by Philip Glass.

0: Pianist Simona Dinnerstein says playing that piece requires her to be fully present, to respond to the hall and the piano as the music resonates around the room. That was Mad Rush by Philip Glass. Simona Dinnerstein gave that concert at Spivey Hall in Morrow, Georgia. Our broadcast of that performance made possible by the Walter and Emily Spivey Foundation. Hey, what are you doing this coming spring? Take a musical trip with me and a small group of other PT friends. We'll be heading to three of the world's premier classical music events, the Dresden and Prague Spring Music Festivals and the Beethoven Festival in Leipzig. We'll explore local art and history, and of course, delicious food and great company. 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
1: On the Money is back with a special report in Broome County, discovering the history of innovation in the region as they look to the future with the semiconductor industry, reutilizing its existing facilities and building new locations in an effort to attract Micron suppliers to the region. Don't miss On the Money Thursday night at 8 on the NWCNY TV.
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1: French composer Mélanie Domange, who went by a pen name of Mel Bonice, wrote a few pieces inspired by great women of the past, literature, and real-life people. Here is her depiction of the character Ophélie, Ophelia, from Shakespeare's Hamlet, played by Maria Garcia.

pianist Maria Garcia performing Ophélie or Ophelia by French composer Mel Bonis. And we have more by that composer next. I'm Peter Van de Graaff, a huge work by Nikolai Myaskovsky, the Russian composer, Soviet composer, a close friend of Sergei Prokofiev, his Symphony No. 5. And first, this piece, which is simply called Peace by Mel Bonis, played by Juliette Hurel, flute, and Hélène Couvert, piano.

0: these days, we're seeing a lot of recordings come out of music by a really wonderful French composer named Mel Bonis. That was her pen name. Mélanie Domange was her real name. And that was a performance by Juliette Hurel, flute, and Hélène Couvert, piano, of a work called simply Peace, P-I-E-C-E, by Mel Bonis.
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0: Another French woman composer here, Hélène de Montgeroul. This is part of her course for the teaching of piano.

one of the etudes making up the complete course for the teaching of the piano by French composer Hélène de Montgeroul. And that was Claire Hammond playing that music by the 19th century composer. Here is one of the many symphonies by one of the most prolific composers of symphonies in history. His name is Nikolai Myaskovsky, and this is the fifth of his 27 symphonies. It's played by the USSR Symphony, conducted by Yevgeny Svetlanov. This from 1918.

0: USSR Symphony and Yevgeny Svetlanov conducting. That is the Symphony No. 5 by Nikolai Myaskovsky.
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is Peter Van de Graaff speaking. I have a couple of recordings here with Yo-Yo Ma, cellist, along with some other musicians. Before we get to the piano trio by Chopin, here is Yo-Yo Ma with the Rome Sinfonietta. Ennio Morricone is the conductor, and music from his film score, The Mission.

Ennio Morricone conducting music from his film score The Mission, Yo-Yo Ma, the cellist. Every work that Chopin ever composed had the piano in it, usually solo piano, but he did write a few other pieces which had other instruments involved, including this, his piano trio. Emmanuel Ax is the pianist, Pamela Frank the violinist, and Yo-Yo Ma, the cellist, music of Chopin.

0: Yo-Yo Ma, the cellist, Emmanuel Lax, the pianist, Pamela Frank, violinist, and that is the Piano Trio in G Minor by Chopin.
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0: Now some dance music, and let's begin with a dance by Chopin, one of his mazurkas, the Opus 56, No. 2, with pianist Vera Gornostayeva.

The pianist was Vera Gornstayeva, a Soviet-Russian pianist who never left her native country, very little known outside of Russia. Played there some music of Chopin, the Mazurka, Opus 56, number 2. Mazurka, typically Polish dance in triple meter, accent on the second or third beat, not the first, as in a waltz. Marisa Robles joins the Chamber Orchestra of Europe here in music of Claude Debussy, The Sacred and Profane Dances.

the conductor, James Galway, and the Chamber Orchestra of Europe, accompanying harpist Marissa Robles, and music by Claude Debussy, the Danse Sacrée et Profane, the Sacred and Profane Dances. Some more dances now, and this is called Dances in the Cane Breaks. It's by the African-American composer Florence Price. And the pianist here is Kirsten Johnson.

A canebrake is a grassland habitat, and that is called Dances in the Canebrakes by the American composer Florence Price. We're seeing a lot of music of hers recorded now, almost everything she ever wrote. Pianist was Kirsten Johnson. We've been hearing dance music of one kind or another. Here is one by a Georgian composer, not from Georgia, the United States, but the country Georgia. Sulhan Tsintsadze is his name, and this is the Shepherd's Dance with Lisa Batyashvili and the Georgian Chamber Orchestra.

The Shepherd's Dance, one of the so-called quartet miniatures by the Georgian composer Sulhan Tsintsadze, with Lisa Batyashvili joining the Georgian Chamber Orchestra. It's 2 o'clock. This is WCNY-FM Syracuse, WUNY-FM Utica, and WJNY-FM Watertown. It is a pleasure for me to bring you some music of George Frideric Handel right now. Hope that sounds good to you. We'll head to Spain later on. Let's begin, though, with this aria called Tra le Fiamme, Among the Flames. It's from a cantata by Handel. Stephanie True sings it with Contrasto Armonico, led by Marco Vitale.

Early on in the career of George Frideric Handel, he wrote a number of Italian cantatas. He studied in Italy for a time as he was learning his art. And that is from one of the better known of the cantatas he wrote, Tra le fiamme, among the flames. It's also subtitled The Council, and it's a woman giving counsel to other lovers on how to best conduct herself. Stephanie True singing there with Contrasto Armonico. One of the grand concertos by George Frideric Handel, Concerti Grossi. It is the Opus 6, number 5 that we hear. And the Boston Baroque Ensemble was conducted by, or is conducted by, Martin Perlman. This is some music that Handel wrote when he was in London.

0: George Frideric Handel composed two collections of grand concertos, a form very popular in the Baroque era, Concerti Grossi. That's from the second set. That was the D major opus 6 number 5 with the Boston Baroque Ensemble conducted by Martin Perlman.
1: 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A big world and beautiful. So big, we're taking 2 weeks to explore it, and we need you along for the journey. The world of Gustav Mahler, this week and next on Exploring Music.
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0: And a bit more by Handel. This is from one of his cantatas, Un Alma Innamorata, A Soul in Love. Stephanie True sings it.

Marco Vitali conducting the accompanying contrasto armonico, Stephanie True singing there. And that is a little aria from a cantata by George Frederick Handel. It is to Spain that we head now. We begin with a collection of pieces describing a few of the thousands of castles one can find in Spain. They say that there are more than 10,000 in Spain right now. Federico Moreno Torroba wrote a collection called Castles of Spain, and here it is with guitarist Andrés Segovia.

Castles of Spain by Federico Moreno Torroba. And Andre Segovia was the guitarist. Let's stay in Spain for music by a Russian composer now, who used authentic melodies from Spain as he constructed this work called Capricho Español, the Spanish Caprice. The composer is Nikolai Rimsky-Korsakov, and we have a Spanish conductor, Rafael Frubeck de Burgos, leading the London Symphony.

0: originally intended to be a suite for violin and orchestra, and then Nikolai Rimsky-Korsakov thought better of it and wrote just that simply orchestral piece, Capriccio Español, Spanish Caprice. London Symphony performed it, led by Rafael Frubeck de Burgos.
1: On the Money is back with a special report in Broome County, discovering the history of innovation in the region as they look to the future with the semiconductor industry, reutilizing its existing facilities and building new locations in an effort to attract Micron suppliers to the region. Don't miss On the Money Thursday night at 8 on the NWCNY TV.
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0: Some Hebraic-inspired music. First, two Hebraic melodies by Maurice Ravel, played by Duo Sonidos.

two Hebraic melodies by Maurice Ravel with the duo Sonidos. Peter Van de Graaff speaking with, later on, a symphony by a pupil of Beethoven, and you will swear that it is music of Beethoven, maybe a sketch and a piece that was tossed off by Beethoven, but a symphony by Ferdinand Ries up ahead. Right now, the Hebrew Suites by Ernest Bloch, Hyman Bress violin, the Prague Symphony, and Jindřich Rohan, the conductor.

0: That was The Hebrew Suite by Ernest Bloch.
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0: Hyman Bress Violin, the Prague Symphony, Jindřich Rohan, conducted. Now we have music arranged by Franz Liszt. We begin with one of the responsories and antiphons, played by Leslie Howard.

Some Gregorian chant harmonized by Franz Liszt from the responsories and antiphons played by Leslie Howard. Liszt did a lot of transcribing of music of other composers, including some songs of Beethoven. And here's one of those. It's a song called Mignon, transcribed by Liszt, and Louis Lortie is pianist.

Louis Lortie at the piano, playing the transcription made by Franz Liszt of a Beethoven song titled Mignon. You may have the same reaction I did when I first heard the piece we're next going to hear, thinking, could this be by Beethoven? Maybe it's a piece that he abandoned, didn't think maybe quite worthy of his genius. But boy, it sure sounds like Beethoven to me. It's the Symphony No. 4 by his pupil, Ferdinand Ries. Here's the Zurich Chamber Orchestra, conducted by Howard Griffiths.

Conductor Howard Griffiths leading the Zurich Chamber Orchestra in that music by the German composer Ferdinand Ries, R-I-E-S, his Symphony No. 4 in F. And not surprisingly, I'll tell you that Ferdinand Ries was a beloved pupil of Beethoven and followed very closely in his master's footsteps, some might say really adopting the sound of Beethoven in much of his music, including that symphony. Here is music by a younger contemporary of Beethoven. Her name is Louise Farranque. It's an etude.

Pianist Maria Strategu performing that etude by Louise Farranque. It's 4 o'clock. You're listening to WCNY-FM Syracuse, WUNY-FM Utica, and WJNY-FM Watertown. I'm Peter Van de Graaff. May I share with you some fugues by Bach, master of the fugal form, a fugue being an imitative composition, one part imitating the next. We're going to listen to a number of them, and they are all fugues which have subtitles attached to them for one reason or another. Let's begin with the simple fugue. This actually comes from Art of Fugue of Bach, a very late work of his, and it's played on the harpsichord by Gustav Leonhardt.

That is from Art of Fugue, some late music by Johann Sebastian Bach, and the first of a number of fugues we're going to listen to by him. Gustav Leonhardt played that. It's called the Simple Fugue. Subtitled Fugues by Johann Sebastian Bach with a Russian violin concerto, Glazunovs, to be heard later on. Here is the St. Anne Fugue. It got its subtitle because it resembles a hymn tune called the St. Anne, a chorale melody by William Croft. O God, our help in ages past is usually how it's set. Here is an orchestration made by Arthur Harris, and the Philadelphia Orchestra is directed by Eugene Ormandy.

Arthur Harris made the orchestration of that piece originally for organ by Johann Sebastian Bach. Philadelphia Orchestra played it. Eugene Ormandy conducted. It's called the St. Anne Fugue. Here's another subtitled fugue, a fugue known as the gigue or the jig. A gigue is a dance in fast triple meter, typical of the Baroque. This G major fugue of Bach is played by David Schrader.

David Trader playing the Jekyll organ at Salem Lutheran Church in Wausau, Wisconsin. That is the Jig or Jig fugue in G major by Bach. Another subtitled Bach fugue, the Little G minor fugue, arranged here by one of the members of the Los Angeles Guitar Quartet.

Los Angeles Guitar Quartet, and that arrangement made by Andrew York, one of their members, of Bach's so-called Little Fugue, the G minor. Another subtitled Bach fugue here. This is known as the Wedge Fugue because it begins with very narrow intervals and then widens so even on the page it looks like a wedge, a music page. However, this is preceded by a prelude, so stick with a prelude and then you'll hear the wedge sound in this E minor prelude and fugue by Bach. It's played on a Bedient organ at the University of Nebraska. George Ritchie is organist.

0: George Ritchie performing on the Bedient organ at the University of Nebraska. And that is a prelude and fugue in E minor by Johann Sebastian Bach, known as The Wedge.
1: The movies made him famous, but Nino Rota was just as proud of his works for the concert stage. His gift for bringing characters to life was equally potent in both environments. A trio for clarinet, cello, and piano by Nino Rota on the next performance today from APM.
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0: Been hearing a lot of Bach fugues. One more. This is a fugue in D, arranged by Rosenthal and played by the New Mexico Brass Quintet.

Fugue in D, attributed to Bach and performed by the New Mexico Brass Quintet. Maxim Vengerov, violinist now, performing on a Stradivarius instrument, by the way, of 1727. Berlin Philharmonic accompanies, and Claudio Abbado is the conductor. We're going to listen to a Russian violin concerto, and it's by a man who was quite prolific. This is really his best-known composition, though, I think. His name is Alexander Glazunov, his A minor concerto, in three sections, but in one continuous piece.

0: the only violin concerto by the Russian composer born in 1865, Alexander Glazunov. That was a performance by Maxim Vengerov and the Berlin Philharmonic, conducted by Claudio Abbado.
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0: Thank you so much for tuning in. I'm Peter Van de Graaff, and I'm going to share with you some symphonic etudes, including the Symphonic Etudes by Robert Schumann, which are actually for piano, but that's what he called them. Let's begin with this, which was originally for piano, but orchestrated by Agnieszka Duchmal, who is the conductor here leading the Amadeus Chamber Orchestra. It's an etude in B-flat minor by a Polish pianist composer named Karol Szymanowski.

The conductor there, Agnieszka Duchmal, was the arranger for string orchestra of that originally piano etude by the Polish composer-pianist Karol Szymanowski, an etude in B-flat minor, and we have more symphonic etudes ahead. I'm Peter Van de Graaff, delighted to present a major work by Robert Schumann for you. It's quite an early work. He was about 24 when he wrote this. And it's based on a theme by the father of his fiancée, not Clara Wieck Schumann. He was engaged to Ernestina von Fricken before he developed the love for Clara and before she got a little bit older so they could marry and have a relationship. But Schumann saw a composition by Ernestina von Fricken's father, Baron von Fricken, and was attracted to the theme, and so he decided to use it as his departure for his own set of variations, which he called symphonic etudes. They're not for symphony, they're for piano, and Shura Cherkasky plays them.

Another symphonic etude here, a staccato etude, it's called, by a Finnish composer born in 1900, Uno Klami. This is played by the Finnish Radio Symphony, conducted by Sakari Oramo.

The Staccato Etude by Uno Klami, played by Jouko Harjanne, trumpet, the Finnish Radio Symphony, Sakari Oramo, the conductor. Let's continue with Finnish music now and listen to this Bagatelle by Sibelius, played by Erik T. Tavascherna.

Little Bagatelle by Sibelius, played by Eric Tavascherna. Some symphonic music now by Jean Sibelius. We're going to listen to a famous piece of his called the Karelia Suite, inspired by the Karelian region of Finland. This was originally a series of historical tableaus produced by students at Helsinki University in 1893 and then adapted into this little suite of intermezzo, ballade, and march by Sibelius. The Philharmonia Orchestra here with Vladimir Ashkenazy conducting.

That's music by Jean Sibelius. It's called the Karelia Suite, and that was a performance by the Philharmonia Orchestra. The conductor was Vladimir Ashkenazy. Music from 1893 by Sibelius. We heard some Schumann earlier, his symphonic etudes. Let's return to Schumann for the intermezzo from his Liederkreis, or Song Cycle, Opus 39, sung by Dame Margaret Price.

0: from the song cycle Opus 39 by Robert Schumann, De Margaret Price with Graham Johnson Piano and the Intermezzo.
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0: Live from NPR News in Washington, I'm Korva Coleman. Iran continues to target ships traversing the Strait of Hormuz. Iran's trying to block U.S. efforts to guide vessels carrying oil through the key waterway. NPR's Hadil Al-Shelchi reports.
1: Iran has intensified its attacks on ships trying to cross the Strait of Hormuz without its permission. On Wednesday, Iran's Islamic Revolutionary Guard Corps said that a cargo ship sank after hitting a naval mine. Iran's naval forces lay mines in the waterway to try to block it. Two Singapore-registered container vessels were hit this week by, quote, unknown projectiles, according to the Singaporean Maritime and Port Authority. The ships were transiting the Strait of Hormuz. One sank and the other reached safety. Officials said no injuries were reported. Hadil Al-Shalchi, NPR News, Istanbul.
0: Ukraine says it's going to start attacking Russian oil refineries again. President Trump had told Ukraine not to do this. Trump also claimed Russia had agreed to a ceasefire on striking energy targets, but Russia never stopped. President Trump got back to the White House only a couple of hours ago. He's been on a Western campaign swing. He attended a rally last night in Kalispell, Montana. There he announced the U.S. will build a new military testing range that Montana Republican lawmakers have requested. Trump has been holding rallies in states that typically vote for Republicans. NPR's Tamara Keith says that is different from trying to bolster Republicans in states that typically back Democrats.
2: Most of these stops aren't just about feeling the warm embrace of an adoring rally crowd. The map of competitive House and Senate races includes a lot of states and districts Trump won by healthy margins just 2 years ago. Republicans are playing defense in Alaska, Texas, Iowa, Ohio, and now even Kansas.
0: NPR's Tamara Keith reporting. A group of swing voters in Georgia who supported President Trump in 2024 has largely changed its view of him. And they say their frustration and disappointment is influencing who they vote for during this year's midterm elections. NPR's Ashley Lopez reports.
3: NPR observed focus groups with 12 voters in Georgia who voted for President Biden in 2020 and Trump in 2024. 11 now say they disapprove of the overall job Trump has been doing, and 10 say they regret voting for him. Cynthia, an independent voter who participated under the condition her last name would not be used, says this frustration is affecting how she's going to vote.
4: People that are aligned closely with him, I would not vote for because I haven't supported what he's done so far, and it's, like I said, it's been a very big disappointment, so I would probably lean toward people that are not aligned with him to vote for.
3: Many said they hope a mix of power in Washington will create some stability. Ashley Lopez, NPR News.
0: You're listening to NPR News from Washington. Online streamer Netflix says it's going to lay off about 6% of its workforce. That is about 1,000 positions. Weather forecasters say the dangerous Santa Ana winds are returning to Northern California. These winds can trigger wildfires, and in the past, some of the fires have been deadly and very destructive. The National Weather Service has posted red flag warnings for much of California today. The Weather Service is cautioning high winds and very dry conditions can help spark new fires. The Faculty Senate at Cornell University met yesterday. They've started a no-confidence process on university leadership. NPR's Alyssa Nadworny reports it's over the handling of an allegation of campus sexual assault 2 years ago.
5: University President Michael Kotlikoff joined the faculty meeting to take questions and talk about what the school is doing to address safety on campus. But faculty still went ahead on beginning a no-confidence vote, which is expected in a few weeks. It's an opportunity to voice their dissatisfaction with the administration, but ultimately, Kotlikoff's job will be in the hands of the Board of Trustees, a group that includes donors and alumni. They'll be meeting on campus starting Thursday. Alyssa Nadworny, NPR News, Ithaca, New York.
0: The Vatican says that Pope Leo has spent a good second night at a hospital in Rome. Leo had surgery 2 days ago. Doctors removed the lower part of his right lung to address cancer. The Vatican says Leo is eating, he's up and walking, and his condition is progressing normally. This is NPR.
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7: 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It's 6.06 a.m. You're listening to Classic FM. I'm Spencer Phillips. Let's take a look at your forecast this morning. It'll be mostly cloudy, gradually becoming sunny with a high near 60 degrees for today. Overnight tonight, we do have showers with a thunderstorm also possible. The low should be down around 50 degrees. Tomorrow, showers and a thunderstorm. The high should be up around 72 degrees. Right now in Syracuse, there's some light drizzle and it's 48 degrees. Utica and Rome, overcast and 47. In Fulton and Oswego, overcast and 48. Ithaca and Cortland, overcast and 48 as well. And in Kingston, Ontario, it's 8 degrees Celsius and mostly cloudy.
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7: We're going to get started with a quick one here by William Byrd. 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

0: Music by William Byrd. We heard In Nomine in five parts, and that was performed by Fretwork. 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Scott Cuellar joins for Ravel's Piano Concerto in G Major. 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
0: We have music by Christoph Gruppner next, and this is from one of his cantatas, and it translates to Speak My Heart. This is Genevieve Soli connecting the ensemble of Horusus, and this is soprano Ingrid Smithson.

0: Music by Christoph Grabner. We heard an aria from a cantata that translates to Speak My Heart. That was Genevieve Soli with the ensemble Haruso, and that was Ingrid Smithson as our soprano. It's 6:18, you're listening to Classic FM, I'm Spencer Phillips.
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0: We're going to hear not the whole cantata, but just the opening sinfonia. And this is cantata number 42 in D major by Johann Sebastian Bach. And this is performed by the Quebec period ensemble called Tafel Music. And the conductor is Jean Lamont. Again, this is a sinfonia from cantata number 42.

0: Music by Johann Sebastian Bach. We heard his Sinfonia from Cantata No. 42 in D major. That was Jean Lehmann with Tafel music. It's 6:27. 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I'm Spencer Phillips. Let's take a look at your forecast for today. It's going to be mostly cloudy today, gradually becoming sunny with a high near 60 degrees for today. Overnight tonight, we do have showers. Thunderstorms are also possible after around 5 a.m. The low should be down to around 50 degrees. Tomorrow, expect showers and thunderstorms with a high near 72 degrees. Right now in Syracuse, there's some light drizzle and it's 48 degrees. Utica and Rome, overcast and 47. In Fulton, Oswego, Ithaca and Cortland, it's overcast and 48. And in Kingston, Ontario, it's cloudy and 8 degrees Celsius.
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0: We have music by Couperin next, and this is three works for two voices, and this is Montserrat Figueire and Marie-Christina Kier, sopranos, and our theorbo is Rolf Livelsvand and Pierre Hantai harpsichord with Jordi Savall on gamba.

0: Music by Francois Couperin. We heard his three songs for two voices, and that was Montserrat Figueroa and Marie-Christina Kier, our sopranos, and Rose Livlevan on theorbo, Pierre Hantai on harpsichord, and Joya Saval on gamba. It's 6:42. 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I'm Spencer Phillips.
1: 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And Quarteto Casals plays a work by Juan Arriaga. I'm Brandi Parisi. 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
0: Let's take a quick look at your forecast for today. It'll be mostly cloudy today, gradually becoming sunny with a high near 60 degrees. Overnight tonight, we do have showers expected and a possible thunderstorm after around 5 a.m. The low should be down to around 50 degrees overnight. And tomorrow, showers and thunderstorms expected with a high near 72 degrees. Right now in Syracuse, there's some light drizzle and it's 48 degrees. In Utica and Rome, overcast and 47. In Fulton, Oswego, Ithaca, and Cortland, overcast and 48. And in Kingston, Ontario, it's cloudy and 8 degrees Celsius. We're going to move on next to a symphonic poem by Franz Liszt. This is Les Preludes, and this is George Schulte with the Chicago Symphony Orchestra.

0: Music by Liszt, Franz Liszt. We heard Les Preludes, his symphonic poem number 3, and that was George Schulte leading the Chicago Symphony Orchestra. It's just about the top of the hour. You listen to Classic FM. I'm Spencer Phillips. Looking ahead, we're going to have some Stravinsky a little later in the day, his Symphony in C, and we have some Haydn next hour. This hour, we're going to hear some Wagner, Bach, Sammartini, and Chopin. Stay tuned. Great music coming your way.
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0: Live from NPR News in Washington, I'm Korva Coleman. Ukrainian officials say a vital satellite link has been restored to full functionality. Ukraine uses it to stop incoming Russian missile and drone attacks. NPR's Greg Myrie reports yesterday the Starlink system was nearly crippled.
1: Ukraine's defense ministry is saying that this satellite network is back and working as normal. And by way of explanation, many people know the satellite communication system Starlink. This is part of Elon Musk's empire. But there's also a military version called Star Shield that he built for the U.S. government and military. The Pentagon shares this with Ukraine, which uses it to guide its drones. But yesterday, Ukraine discovered quite abruptly that the Star Shield system had suddenly been greatly restricted.
0: NPR's Greg Myrie reporting. Family members of Minnesota Democratic Congresswoman Ilhan Omar are being subpoenaed. That's as part of a federal investigation, including a search of Omar's Washington, D.C. home. NPR's Luke Garrett has more.
2: Immigration agents searched Omar's D.C. home Monday. The Justice Department said it was part of a federal criminal investigation. According to an official familiar with but not authorized to share details on the case, the probe has now expanded with subpoenas issued to members of the congresswoman's family. A separate source familiar with the case but not allowed to share details publicly tells NPR the Omar investigation centers on immigration fraud allegations. Omar has long denied these claims. She has called the search on her home political targeting and a weaponization of federal law enforcement. The probe on the sitting member of Congress and candidate comes within just a few weeks of the midterm elections, a break with the DOJ's 60-day rule. This norm is meant to protect elections from politically motivated law enforcement. Luke Garrett, NPR News, Washington.
0: We're learning more about the circumstances surrounding Krista Pike's failed execution attempt in Tennessee last month. Pike survived two rounds of lethal injections, but it was 90 minutes before she was taken to the hospital. Some 911 recordings of that night are surfacing. From member station WPLN, Catherine Sweeney has more.
3: No one has ever survived two rounds of lethal injection drugs, so Tennessee's execution protocols had no guidance. Recordings obtained by WPLN depict a communication breakdown that found dispatchers trying to figure out if requests for help were prank calls. Prison workers denied needing medical help several times, even after an ambulance, fire trucks, and police escorts were sent out. Here's a short exchange.
4: We have responders that are standing by and everything. We're just trying to verify.
5: I'm being told that nobody from our facility called you.
3: Pike was eventually taken to a hospital and has since been released back to prison. For NPR News, I'm Catherine Sweeney in Nashville.
0: You're listening to NPR News from Washington. A new survey finds more than 4 in 10 Americans had difficulty paying for at least one basic necessity over the past year. NPR's Jennifer Ludden reports it comes as the cost of living is a top election issue for voters.
6: Paying for medical care was the biggest challenge people faced, including for more than a quarter of middle-income households. That's according to a survey by the Pew Research Center. Next was daily transportation, housing, and food. Nearly a third who struggled to pay for these things said they'd taken out a loan, even more borrowed money from friends and family. Pew also finds more than half of Americans did not have enough emergency savings to cover expenses for 3 months. The findings come amid stubborn inflation, with prices climbing faster than most people's paychecks, driven in part by the war with Iran. Jennifer Ludden, NPR News, Washington.
0: Officials in Saudi Arabia say the headquarters of the country's oil company, Aramco, have been hit. Saudi officials are blaming Houthi rebels in neighboring Yemen. The rebels say they have been firing into Saudi Arabia in retaliation for Saudi attacks on them. The Houthis have struck Saudi airports in recent days, killing and injuring scores of people. Archaeologists say they found the world's oldest shipwreck. It is off the coast of Turkey. It could be well over 4,000 years old. Most of the structure of the ship has disintegrated, but searchers found clay jars that could have held olive oil at one time. Researchers will be able to learn more about ancient sailing customs. This is NPR.
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8: It's 7:06. Let's take a look at your forecast for today. It'll be mostly cloudy today, gradually becoming sunny with a high near 60 degrees. Overnight tonight, we have some showers expected. There is a possible thunderstorm starting around 5 a.m. Low tonight, around 50 degrees. And tomorrow, Friday, showers and thunderstorms expected with a high near 72 degrees. Right now in Syracuse, there's some light drizzle and it's 48 degrees. In Utica, Rome, Fulton, Oswego, Ithaca, and Cortland, it's overcast and 47. And in Kingston, Ontario, it's cloudy and 8 degrees Celsius.
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8: 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This is his Trio Sonata No. 4 in E minor, BWV 528, and this is Heinz Hollinger on oboe, Tabby Zimmerman, viola, Christina Jacquet on harpsichord, and Tomas Domenga on cello.

0: Music by Johann Sebastian Bach. We heard his Trio Sonata No. 4 in E minor, BWV 528, and that was Heinz Hallinger on oboe, Tabby Zimmerman, viola, Christina Jacquet on harpsichord, and Tomas de Menga on cello. 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
0: Let's take a quick look at your forecast for today. It'll be mostly cloudy today, gradually becoming sunny with a high near 60 degrees. Overnight tonight, showers expected, and a thunderstorm possible after 5 a.m., low down to around 50 degrees overnight. Tomorrow, Friday, showers and thunderstorms expected with a high near 72 degrees. Right now, across the board, it's overcast and 47 degrees out there, except in Kingston, Ontario, where it's cloudy and 8 degrees Celsius.
1: This week in the concert hall, we share a concert the Fonsatel Piano Quartet presented for Syracuse Friends of Chamber Music in 2022. We'll hear Amy Beach's Opus 150 Piano Trio, along with piano quartets from Mozart and Dvorak. The Fonsatel Piano Quartet in the concert hall Saturday at 5 p.m. I'm Bruce Paulson. I'll save a seat for you.
0: We have music by Sammartini next, and this is his concerto for piccolo cello and strings in C major, and this is performed by the Camerata Cologne.

0: Music by Sammartini. We heard his Concerto for Piccolo, Cello, and Strings in C major, and that was performed by the Camerata Cologne. I'm Spencer Phillips. 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
0: We have music by Chopin next. This is his Ballade No. 2 in F major from Opus 38. And this is pianist Arthur Rubinstein.

0: Music by Chopin. We heard his Ballade No. 2 in F major, Opus 38, and that was pianist Arthur Rubinstein. It's 7:37. 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I'm Spencer Phillips.
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0: We have music by Richard Wagner next. This is his Siegfried Idyll, and this is Carrion leading the Vienna Philharmonic Orchestra.

0: Music by Richard Wagner. We heard Siegfried Eidel, and that was Carrion leading the Vienna Philharmonic Orchestra. It's just about the top of the hour. You listen to Classic FM. I'm Spencer Phillips. Looking ahead, next hour we have some Haydn. We have the Ravel Piano Concerto and a really great version of the Horace Staccato, not by violin. Of course, a little later in the 9 o'clock hour, we're going to have Stravinsky's Symphony in C. Stay tuned, some great music coming your way.
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0: Live from NPR News in Washington, I'm Corva Coleman. President Trump did not get back to the White House until 4 o'clock this morning, Eastern Time. He spent a long couple of days on the midterm campaign trail. NPR's Jamri Keith has this report on what his campaign's schedule signals.
1: In September, Trump was speaking to a group of Republicans in competitive races when he pledged to spend the final 30 days before the midterms campaigning for them. Since then, he's only campaigned with a handful of them. Republican Party Chairman Joe Gruters.
2: Everything changes every week, but the most important thing that we're focused on is turnout and driving the base out. And there's no better person to do that in the country than President Donald J. Trump. He's an absolute machine.
1: Trump's travels have taken him to a lot of traditionally Republican states, a reflection of where he can help, but also of a shifting landscape where even red state Republicans need a boost. Tamara Keith, NPR News.
0: OpenAI is being sued by 8 states. They accuse the tech company of misleading consumers about the safety of its AI chatbot and allege it harms children. NPR Shannon Bond reports.
3: The lawsuits filed in state courts in Arizona, Iowa, Nebraska, and 5 other states accuse OpenAI of violating consumer protection laws. They argue that while the company says ChatGPT is safe, the AI chatbot has coached users, including kids, to harm themselves or others. The states are asking courts to force the company to change how its products work for young users and to pay monetary damages. They also want OpenAI barred from developing self-improving AI models unless it makes sure they're aligned with human values. OpenAI says it's built, quote, industry-leading age-specific protections and says it's working with states to advance industry-wide policies. Shannon Bond, NPR News.
0: Authorities in Pakistan say a roof collapse at a school has left more than 30 children and at least one teacher dead. NPR's Amkar Khandekar has more.
4: The collapse happened in a working-class neighborhood in Peshawar city soon after the morning classes started. A rescue official told local media that the ceiling came down on the students after the roof of a higher floor collapsed. Witnesses shared videos with NPR showing unfinished brick and iron lofts that doubled as classrooms. Experts say there are many such structures in Pakistan, built with substandard materials and with little oversight by authorities. A similar roof collapse in July at an under-construction coaching center in the city of Lahore killed at least 14 school children. Omkar Khandekar, NPR News, New Delhi.
0: Ousted Venezuelan leader Nicolas Maduro and his wife Celia Flores are expected back in federal court today in New York City. They'll face new charges of allegedly torturing political opponents. This is NPR. Jury selection is underway in Buffalo, New York. This is for a federal trial of a white supremacist who shot and killed 10 black people at a supermarket in May 2022. Peyton Gendron has already pleaded guilty to New York State murder charges. He faces separate charges in the federal case. If convicted, he could be sentenced to death. Lawyers in his federal case are not going to contest his guilt. They hope to spare him the death penalty. The Vatican says Pope Leo continues to recover from surgery to remove a cancerous growth from his right lung. NPR's Jason DeRose says the Pope celebrated Mass yesterday.
5: According to the Vatican, Pope Leo has undergone routine post-op blood tests and a chest x-ray. He's also having respiratory therapy. Leo's been active in his first 18 months, teaching on artificial intelligence, traveling to Africa and the Middle East, and speaking out on war and immigration. Catholic Studies professor Susan Reynolds at Emory University says the cancer might bring something more to his papacy.
6: He has made a profound impact on the global church. But in other ways, it does seem like he's only just beginning. So I imagine that this will perhaps ignite in him a certain sense of urgency.
5: For instance, appointing cardinals, the people who will someday elect the next pope. Jason DeRose, NPR News.
0: Forecasters say dangerous Santa Ana winds are returning to Northern California. These can trigger wildfires, and in the past, some have been deadly and destructive. The National Weather Service has posted red flag warnings for much of California today. I'm Corva Coleman, NPR News in Washington.
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9: Let's take a look at your forecast for today. Mostly cloudy today, gradually becoming sunny with a high near 60 degrees. And tonight, showers with thunderstorms possible after 5 a.m., the low down to 50 degrees. And tomorrow, showers and thunderstorms with a high near 72 degrees. Right now in Syracuse, it's overcast and 47. In Utica, Rome, Ithaca, Cortland, Fulton, and Oswego, it's overcast and 47 as well. In Watertown, mostly cloudy and 44, and Kingston, Ontario, partly cloudy and 7 degrees Celsius.
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9: We're going to start the 8 o'clock hour off with music by Haydn. And he wrote this one in 1788 as part of a three-symphony commission, along with 91 and 92. This is the first of the three. We're going to hear Symphony No. 90 in C major. And this is Bruno Weil leading Tafel music.

0: Music by Haydn. We heard his Symphony No. 90 in C major, and that was Bruno Weil conducting Tafel music. 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I'm Spencer Phillips.
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0: We have music by Ravel next, and this is his piano concerto. He wrote it in 1929 and 31, between those dates. And we have a quote from him on this one. He said that he wasn't trying to be profound with this work, but to entertain. And entertain you shall be. This is Charles de Troyes leading the Montreal Symphony Orchestra with Jean-Yves Thibaudet as our soloist. Again, Ravel's Piano Concerto in G major.

0: music by Ravel. That was his piano concerto in G major, and that was Charles Dutoit leading the Montreal Symphony Orchestra with Jean-Yves Thibaudet as our pianist. I'm Spencer Phillips. 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
0: Well, this next selection is usually done by a violinist. Some other string instruments try to do it too, but we normally hear it on violin, but I couldn't pass up playing this recording, which is by trumpet. And this is music by Grzegorz Danico, and this is the Horo Staccato. And we know the conductor, Andrei Karadot, but we don't know the orchestra or ensemble for this recording, but this is the wonderful trumpeter, Maurice Andrée.

0: That was the wonderful trumpeter Maurice André, and we don't know who the orchestra was for that recording, but it was conducted by André Corradeau, and that was Grzegorz Danico's Hora Staccato. 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I'm Spencer Phillips.
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0: On our next New York Philharmonic broadcast, we hear works by Schoenberg and Brahms. 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

0: This is the Composer's Datebook for October 15th. I'm John Burge. The hills surrounding the Austrian town of Salzburg, according to Rodgers and Hammerstein anyway, are alive with the sound of music. Well, the same could have been said for the vast interior and choir lofts of Salzburg Cathedral on today's date in 1682, when a lavish celebration of the 1100th anniversary of the Archbishopric of Salzburg culminated in a specially composed mass setting, with performers placed above and all around the citizens assembled for the occasion. The music was composed by one of Salzburg's most remarkable composers. No, not Mozart. He wouldn't be born for another six decades or so. We're talking about Heinrich Ignaz Franz von Bieber, who lived from 1644 to 1704. And while not a native son like Mozart, was similarly employed by one of the princely archbishops of Salzburg. Unlike Mozart, however, Bieber was on much better terms with his employer. Bieber's magnificent Missa Salisburgensis for 53 voices is now regarded as a masterpiece of Baroque music, but was almost lost. Forgotten for two centuries, the manuscript score was rediscovered by a choir director in 1870 in the home of a Salzburg greengrocer, who planned to use the large sheets of music paper to wrap vegetables. Composer's Datebook is produced by APM, American Public Media, in collaboration with the American Composers Forum, reminding you that all music was once new.
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2: Up first this hour, we're going to hear an interview I did for the upcoming concert on October 18th, this Sunday at 4 p.m., for the Hohenfels Trombone Quartet. And this interview was with Heather Bookman and Father Philip Major. I'm Spencer Phillips, and I'm here with Heather Bookman and Father Philip Major. And there's a great concert going on this Sunday, October 18th at 4 p.m. at 220 East Fayette Street, which is the St. Paul's Church. My guests here are Heather and Philip. Welcome.
3: It's great to be here, Spencer. Thank you.
4: Thanks for having us, Spencer.
2: So, Heather, why don't you first talk about the quartet itself? This is the 15th year, you said?
3: Yes. So, Hohenfels Trombone Quartet was first founded 15 years ago, and its origin story is that one of the founding members of the quartet grew up in Phelps with her parents taking her to German dances, because that's what there was to do in Phelps. So, her dream was to create a gigging Oktoberfest trombone quartet. So we were all in school together at Eastman, and that was the dream. So this all started 15 years ago in 2011, and our first gig was at the Spencerport German Festival. Wonderful. And that was the start of everything.
2: Can you tell us more about this whole bicentennial event series that we have?
4: Sure. So this is the 200th anniversary year of the founding of the Congregation of St. Paul's Church. So we're an Episcopal church downtown in Syracuse, and we've been downtown for 200 years. We're currently in our third building, which was built in 1885, but the focus of the celebration is on the 200-year history of the congregation, and there's been lots of engagement with the community and lots of music, so we thought it would be appropriate for a bicentennial to have several concerts in a concert series, in an event series. So I think this is concert number three or two of the event series, but we've had other events in the series.
2: Wonderful. And it's all on your website, the event series?
4: It's all on our website. So if you look up St. Paul's Syracuse, you'll find the website there, and it's all there.
2: Great. What about this program for Sunday?
3: Well, we're so thrilled to be part of your bicentennial celebration of St. Paul's Congregation. And so to honor this auspicious occasion, we've put together a program that's a mix of classical and lighter fare. The first part of the concert leans towards the more formal classical trombone quartet repertoire. So we're starting off with one of the very earliest trombone quartets that will actually fit the vibe of St. Paul's Church, which is such a beautiful music space to perform in.
2: Yes.
3: With the acoustics there. And it's by Daniel Spear, who lived primarily in the late 16, early 1700s. So it's an early Baroque piece. So it had it's just a nice classy way to start the program. And of course, not everything that we play was originally for four trombones, but that piece actually was.
2: Right.
3: So we have a number of arrangements of other classical works. Felix Mendelssohn, a beautiful nocturne from Midsummer Night's Dream,
2: right,
3: which is originally for horn and orchestra. So it works well for trombones. We're doing a couple of arrangements from Lehár's opera, The Merry Widow, that are a lot of fun. And they're kind of in the waltz vein. And it also sort of invokes our Oktoberfest side, because it's in that sort of German waltz kind of thing. And we specifically chose one piece to honor the occasion of the 200th anniversary. And it's Bruckner's motet Locus Iste.
4: Oh, I love Bruckner.
2: Yes.
3: Oh, yeah.
4: Yeah.
3: And trombonists, we love Bruckner too.
4: Yes.
3: And Locus Iste, every trombonist knows Locus Iste. I learned that it actually was written for the annual celebration of the anniversary of this particular church in Austria.
4: Wonderful.
3: So we thought that was especially appropriate. And so then we're going to close out the first half with another liturgical work. It's from Haydn's The Creation, and it's the end of a major section of that oratorio, and it's achieved as the glorious work. So that's the first half.
4: Excellent.
2: Wonderful.
3: Then after a chops break for us, we're going to come back, and well, we consider all that fun, but to the fun second half is going to start with a kind of a wild little dance piece. And then we're going to go into a whole sequence of pieces that were either composed for our quartet or that were arranged for us. And the piece we commissioned was by a composer, Jack Courtwright, who is a friend of other trombonists. We found out about him. And at that particular time, we realized that all four members of the quartet in this particular period, we were all left-handed. All four of us.
4: Wow.
3: So if someone would like to calculate what the odds are of that, we thought that was interesting. And so he wrote us this March Sinistra, which is March for the left-handed people.
4: Excellent.
3: And it's actually really fun. It has this kind of John Williams vibe to it.
4: Yeah.
3: That kicks off our sort of Hohenfels originals. We've got a little Gershwin on there because trombones. We've got to do some jazz.
2: Okay.
3: And then because of the season we're in right now, we have a little Halloween set for you. We've actually done a couple of Halloween programs at libraries and that sort of thing. So we have a really nice arrangement of the theme song from The Nightmare Before Christmas, that movie. This is Halloween. It's another like kind of, you know, strong march. It has this kind of Darth Vader, but sort of humorous vibe to it. The next piece is one of our real signature works. It was composed by a woman back in 1911, and it was a novelty piece called Ghost Dance. And so my wonderful colleague, who has arranged so many great things for us, took this thing and created a trombone quartet version of Ghost Dance.
2: Wow.
4: Sounds like a lot of fun.
3: And then we made a video of it out in this abandoned barn out in Lyons. The post-editing on this thing, it had this whole little longer scenario. So if anyone wants to see it, you can go to YouTube and look up Ghost Dance Hohenfels Quartet. And it's super fun.
4: Great.
2: Wonderful.
3: Yeah. Now we're going to close out with another gorgeous quartet for trombones. It's Shenandoah. And of course, that honors the connection of this area to the original nations here. And Chief Shenandoah is actually buried in the graveyard at Hamilton College, where I work.
2: Wow.
4: Wonderful.
3: Yeah.
2: Brass chamber ensembles in general has always been one of my favorite. There's something about the resonance and the counterpoint, but just the thickness, but also the clarity of it. And I think it's going to be a great experience to hear your quartet of trombones in the wonderful church. It's going to be, for the listener and for the player, it's got to be just extraordinary to get that kind of sound response.
3: Oh, well, yeah. First off, as you know, as both of you know, the acoustics in that space are wonderful. Trombones have been a part of liturgical music for many, many hundreds of years.
4: Yeah.
3: So it really vibes. I think the combination could not be better. So we're so excited about this.
4: Absolutely. Me too.
2: I'm familiar with playing in St. Paul's through the orchestra with the Syracuse Orchestra, but you have many other events there, and your relationship with the community is pretty, you're really engrossed with the community in general. Can you tell us a little bit more about that?
4: Sure. You know, I mean, since we've been there, kind of since the beginning of Syracuse, I think that relationship has always been strong. But for any of us who know about, say, like the last 40 or 50 years of Syracuse history, it always hasn't always been like easy or, you know, fun, or hasn't always been vibrant. You know, the city has been through some tough times.
2: Right.
4: And St. Paul's has been through there through all those decades recently. But one of the really exciting things is that the people of St. Paul's, long before I arrived, they had a deep commitment to trying to support the reinvigoration, kind of rebirth of the city. And that's something we've really seen in the last 10 or 15 years, which is, you know, each year, people may not know this, but each year about 500, 600 people move downtown for the first time, right? Move into our neighborhood. So the difference between 2026 and, say, 2011 downtown is enormous.
2: Wow.
4: There are many more places for people to go, places where people live, shops for people to go to, restaurants. Just there's much more life downtown. And I like to think that St. Paul's has kind of been accompanying the city and the community through that process and trying to be supportive all along the way. And the church building hasn't changed that much on the outside. But on the inside, we've really tried to say, welcome the orchestra when the orchestra needed a place to play, you know, 14 or 15 years ago, and try to make this space accessible to many groups. So, you know, the quartet, we'll see when they come that they'll be the second group ever to play on this new performance stage that we've built in the front of the space, really in the middle of the space. And we worked out a way for that to work both for performing groups, but also for the congregation itself during their worship services, so that it works on both sides. So at St. Paul's, we're really thrilled to see the city growing and to especially see the downtown neighborhood kind of come alive in new ways. And for us, like, this kind of concert is a really big part of it, because people are really now kind of excited to go downtown, because, you know, you can go to a great restaurant and then just walk a block down the street and come to a concert. It's it feels like kind of the resurrection of the city, not to get too spiritual about it, but it feels like there is a rebirth going on in downtown Syracuse, and we're really thrilled to see that happening.
3: Well, speaking from the music side, and Spencer, you already mentioned how St. Paul's is one of the important venues for the orchestra. I'm just so impressed that you realized you had this resource that could really help uplift the whole arts scene and the music community in Syracuse, and have really leveraged it to help with the artistry and the vibrancy of downtown Syracuse and supporting music groups. So you're really thinking of your mission in this really expansive way. And music performance, we think of that as sort of a mission and a ministry too, you know, feeding people's souls.
4: Absolutely. I mean, it's not disconnected. We are all in the same business of trying to uplift, you know, humanity and help us be our best selves.
3: Yes. So you guys have really thrown open your doors to that. And when we first stepped into the sanctuary last week and saw that new stage. That was like the cherry on top of the icing on the cake, because you, but I think around COVID or maybe before COVID, you took a few pews out of the front just to make space for an actual stage out front. And now you've just taken it to the next level with that new stage. So thank you so much. It's really wonderful what you guys do for music in Syracuse.
2: Absolutely.
4: We're really glad you guys are going to be part of it.
3: Us too.
2: Well, again, that concert's this Sunday, October 18th at 4 p.m., and the church is located at 220 East Fayette Street. Heather and Philip, I can't thank you enough for being here.
3: This has been great. Thank you so much.
4: Thanks for having us, Spencer.
2: It was great to have them in for that interview. Again, the concert is this Sunday at 4 p.m. at St. Paul's Church. We're going to hear the quartet in action for this next selection, and this is a fantasy by Gardogni. And this is for organ as well as trombone quartet.

0: That was music by Gardagni, and that was from Lisa Albrecht's album. That was the Hohenfels Trombone Quartet, which is having a concert this Sunday, October 18th at 4 p.m. at St. Paul's Church, which is located at 220 East Fayette Street. 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
0: Well, I have Stravinsky on the brain. We're doing Firebird this weekend with our opening Masterworks concert with the orchestra and with music director Austin Chenu. And I'm really excited for that, but I've been thinking a lot about Stravinsky, and here's his symphony in C major. He wrote this one in 1938, 1940, and it's really in his neoclassical style. It was premiered in 1940 with Chicago Symphony, with Stravinsky himself conducting. I don't have that recording, but I do have Chicago with Schulte. This is Stravinsky's Symphony in C major.

That was music by Stravinsky. We heard his Symphony in C Major. That was Schulte leading the Chicago Symphony Orchestra. We have time for one more quick one this hour. This is music by Leroy Anderson, and this is Belle of the Ball. Arthur Fiedler leads the Boston Pops Orchestra.

0: Music by Leroy Anderson. That was Belle of the Ball, and that was Arthur Fiedler with the Boston Pops Orchestra. I'm Spencer Phillips. I want to thank you for listening. I'll be with you again this Sunday. Until then, have a great couple of days. We have Adam Fine coming into the booth next. Have a great day.
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The Cantilene for clarinet and piano by Louis Cahuzac, French composer, clarinet virtuoso himself, and a longtime clarinet professor at the Paris Conservatory. He wrote that duet in the 1940s, still very popular for clarinetists today. And that was clarinetist Kathy Pope, along with pianist Jed Emboss. And that brings us to just about 10:06. I'm Adam Fine. You're listening to Classic FM this morning. Coming up in a moment, we'll hear music from Swedish composer Dag Virén, born on today's date in 1905. Virén was fond of saying that his first desire was to entertain and please and to create listener-friendly modern music. And I have coming up for us what's probably his most famous work, his Serenade for String Orchestra. But before we listen to that, we will take a quick look at our weather forecast. Mostly sunny skies expected today, high near 60. Rain expected coming in later tonight, low around 50. And then rain showers and thunderstorms throughout the day tomorrow, high near 72. About a 50% chance of that rain continuing tomorrow night, low around 37 overnight. And we don't have any rain in the forecast for the weekend at the moment. Partly sunny with a high near 46 on Saturday. Currently, it's overcast and mostly cloudy in our entire local listening area, and it's 49 in Syracuse and in Utica, Rome, and in the Fulton-Oswego areas, 45 up north in Watertown, 46 down south in Ithaca-Cortland, and in Kingston, Ontario, partly cloudy skies reported, 8 degrees Celsius. It's 10:07. Good morning. I'm Adam Fine. Don't forget that it's a Thursday, so that means coming up at 1 o'clock this afternoon, we'll have an hour of music fresh from the wrapper. And if you'd like to see our Fresh from the Wrapper programming for this week, you can always check out the post on the WCNY radio page on Facebook. I have two brand new recordings coming up for us this week. Really looking forward to the first one. It's one that I've been wanting to hear for a while now, but just been released recently. It's a Klezmer Concerto new piece. Really interesting piece. And I'll tell you more about that. We'll listen to that coming up at 1 o'clock. This is the Serenade for String Orchestra, Opus 11, from Swedish composer Dag Virén. Wrote it in 1937. It's a very spirited piece. We'll hear Richard Stutt leading the Bournemouth Sinfonietta.

0: The Serenade for String Orchestra by Swedish composer Dag Virén. One of his more popular works today, that's his Opus 11. He wrote it in 1937. And our recording this morning, released on the Naxos label, was made by the Bournemouth Sinfonietta, led by Richard Stutt. And with that, it's 10:23. I'm Adam Fine. You're listening to Classic FM. That was a piece for all string instruments, so coming up in just a few seconds, we'll continue in our classic choices with music for all wind instruments. We'll hear a quintet by Mozart.
1: 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performing a concert of original music and jazz standards for an evening concert, the culminating event of a day-long jazz festival with clinics for local student musicians on Saturday, October 24th at 7:30 p.m. in Wellenhall, Schambach Center.
0: This is an oboe quintet in C minor by Mozart. It's listed as Kerschel 406X in the catalog. And this actually started as a wind serenade in the early 1780s, more often performed today, though, as a string quintet. Mozart rearranged the wind music himself into a string quintet in the late 1780s. And the recording we have here was made by the Califax Reed Quintet, which is a group of all wind players, but instead of performing the original version that Mozart wrote for all wind instruments, they're actually performing the second version that Mozart wrote for all string instruments. The five instruments of the Califax Reed Quintet Dutch Ensemble are oboe, clarinet, saxophone, bass clarinet, and bassoon. Again, this is the Califax Reed Quintet performing Mozart's Oboe Quintet in C minor.

The Oboe Quintet in C Minor by Wolfgang Amadeus Mozart, Kochel 406X in the catalog, performed there by the Dutch ensemble, the Califax Reed Quintet. Bringing us to 1047, I'm Adam Fine, and you're listening to Classic FM this morning. We'll go from Mozart to Vivaldi next, from the 1780s to the 1730s, and then coming up at the top of the hour, we'll hear a more modern work, the second piano trio from composer and former Syracuse University professor Ernst Bacon. This is Réaume 93 by Vivaldi, the lute concerto in D major, although instead of hearing it performed by a lute, we'll hear a mandolin instead. Tom Finnegan is our mandolinist. He is joined by the New London Consort, led by Philip Pickett.

0: The Lute Concerto in D Major by Antonio Vivaldi, Riom 93, performed there not on a lute, but on a mandolin. And the mandolinist was Tom Finnegan. He was joined by the New London Consort, and they were led by the great recorder virtuoso Philip Pickett. It's 10:59, just about 11 o'clock. You're listening to Classic FM. We'll take a look at our weather forecast in just a couple seconds, and then two longer works next hour. And we'll start with the second piano trio of Ernst Bacon. Bacon is particularly remembered throughout central New York. He was a longtime professor, composer in residence at Syracuse University. For more information on him, you can always check out the Ernst Bacon Society at ernstbacon.org.
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0: We have mostly sunny skies expected for today, high near 60 degrees. Looking like it's going to start raining tonight, though, a low around 50. And showers and thunderstorms expected throughout the day tomorrow with a high near 72. About a 50% chance of that rain continuing into tomorrow night, cloudy otherwise, low around 37. And at the moment, no rain in the forecast for this weekend, partly sunny on Saturday, high near 46. Currently, it's mostly cloudy and 50 degrees in Syracuse and also in Watertown and also in the Fulton-Oswego areas. Sunny skies reported around Utica-Rome, 52 out there. Overcast and 46 down in the Ithaca-Cortland area. And in Kingston, Ontario, mostly sunny skies reported, 8 degrees Celsius. And that brings us to 11:01 and a half. Good morning, I'm Adam Fine. You're listening to Classic FM. Two longer works this hour. Next, the second piano trio of Ernst Bacon, one of his later works. He wrote it in 1987. And then following this trio, we'll hear from Czech composer Alexander Dryshak, his piano concerto in D minor, which is from 1865. This is the world premiere recording of Ernst Bacon's second piano trio. It was made just a few years ago by the Lincoln Trio. And I found a very nice review of this on Classical Net. Wanted to read part of it for you. They said, "Hailed by the New York Times as a composer known for echoing America, Bacon infuses his 31-minute six-movement trio with American influences, including marches, folk song-like melodies, and jazz rhythms, validating Virgil Thompson's assessment of Bacon's music as full of melody and variety, honest and skillful and beautiful."

0: The music of Ernst Bacon. That was his second piano trio, trio number two for violin, cello, and piano. Bacon wrote that in 1987, and that was the world premiere recording made a few years ago by the Lincoln Trio. And that brings us to just about 11:34. 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I'm Adam Fine. We have one more work this hour, and we'll be back in just a few seconds to listen to that. We'll hear the piano concerto of Czech composer Alexander Dryshak. He was born on today's date in 1818, one of the greatest piano virtuosos of his day. He was known across Europe. Some at the time even thought that Dryshak was better than the great Franz Liszt.
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0: Pianist Pierce Lane says that it's great fun to play this piano concerto in D minor by Alexander Dryshak. We'll hear Pierce Lane joined here by the BBC Scottish Symphony Orchestra, led by Nicholas Villen.

0: Piano Concerto in D minor, Opus 137 from Czech composer Alexander Dryshak. That was published in 1865. Pierce Lane was the pianist. He said it was great fun to play that concerto, and Nicholas Villain was leading the BBC Scottish Symphony Orchestra. And with that, it's 11:59 and a half. I'm Adam Fine. You're listening to Classic FM. Coming up in a moment, we'll hear from Bernard Heinrich Crusell, one of the earliest clarinet virtuosos, born on today's date in 1775. And also a reminder that coming up at 1 o'clock, we'll have an hour of music fresh from the wrapper, and we'll be starting with a recording that I've been looking forward to for a while now, just released 2 weeks ago. It's called Fiddle Fantasy, a klezmer concerto for violin and chamber orchestra. It's by Noah Bendix Balgley. He's the concertmaster of the Berlin Philharmonic, and apparently someone that Spencer Phillips knows. Spencer told me he's a really nice guy as well. We'll listen to that coming up at 1 o'clock.
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0: 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The trio will perform the Blumentagebuch program, including chamber music by Beethoven, Clara Schumann, and Syracuse University faculty composer Lauren Loyacono, Sunday, October 25th at 4 p.m. More information available at chapel.syracuse.edu. It's 12:01. We have mostly sunny skies out there today with a high near 60 degrees. It's looking like it's going to start raining later tonight, low around 50, and then showers and thunderstorms throughout the day tomorrow with a high near 72. About a 50% chance of that rain continuing into tomorrow night, cloudy skies otherwise, low around 37. And no rain in the forecast for the weekend, partly sunny, high near 46 on Saturday, 58 is the high on Sunday. Currently, mostly sunny, 73 in Syracuse, sunny in 74 out by Utica Rome, mostly cloudy in 50 in Watertown, partly sunny, 53 around Fulton Oswego. In Ithaca Cortland, we have overcast skies, 47 degrees, and mostly sunny around Kingston, Ontario, 10 degrees Celsius.
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0: Our next work this afternoon is from Bernard Heinrich Crusell, clarinetist and composer. Spent most of his life living and working in Sweden, although he was born in Finland. And in 1804, he decided to honor his new home with his Opus 12. It's called The Introduction and Variations on a Swedish Air. It's for clarinet and orchestra. And the Swedish Air, the song in question, a popular song at the time, it was by Olaf Ostrom. And in English, it's called Good Lad, Your Glass Do Empty. We'll hear Alun Francis leading the London Symphony Orchestra, clarinetist Dame Thea King.

The Introduction and Variations on a Swedish Air by Bernard Heinrich Crusell, his Opus 12 from 1804. The clarinetist was the great Dame Thea King, and she was joined by the London Symphony Orchestra, led by Alun Francis. Coming up to 12:13, I'm Adam Fine. Our next work this afternoon is from Polish composer Zygmunt Stojowski. From around the year 1905, this is his Fantasy for Trombone. We'll hear trombonist Christian Lindberg, along with pianist Roland Pentinen.

0: Christian Lindbergh was the trombonist, Roland Pentanen the pianist. That was the Fantasy for a Trombone, Opus 27, of a Polish composer Zygmunt Stojowski.
1: The movies made him famous, but Nino Rota was just as proud of his works for the concert stage. His gift for bringing characters to life was equally potent in both environments. A trio for clarinet, cello, and piano by Nino Rota on the next performance today from APM.
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0: Our next work in our classic choices is Concerto Grosso No. 8 by George Friedrich Handel. This comes from his Opus 6, known as the 12 Grand Concerti. Handel wrote all 12 of them in just a month back in 1739, 2.5, 3 days to write each one of the concerti. So Handel also borrowed a bit from some of his own works when he was writing these. Here you may notice some melodies from some of his operas. There's a quartet from Agrippina and an aria from Julius Caesar mixed into this concerto. Our recordings by E. Musici.

0: Concerto Grosso No. 8 in C minor, part of Opus 6 by George Friedrich Handel, performed there by the group called I Musici. Bringing us to almost 12:37, I'm Adam Fine. We'll be back in a few seconds, and our next work in our classic choices will be performed on an instrument you don't hear every day, especially in classical music. We'll hear a duet for concertina and piano.
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bit smaller. The buttons and keys are on the sides of the instrument instead of the front. The earliest mention we have of this piece is from a very favorable review from 1851. We'll hear Les Oiseaux performed on the concertina by Douglas Rogers, and he'll be joined by pianist Julie Lustman.

0: Les Oiseaux, The Birds, a morceau de concert for concertina and piano by Giulio Ligondi. Wrote that somewhere around the year 1850, we heard concertina soloist Douglas Rogers joined by pianist Julie Lustman. It's 12:50 and a half. I'm Adam Fine. You're listening to Classic FM this afternoon. Coming up in a few seconds, we'll round out this hour with a fun work by Margaret Brandman. It's called Spirit Visions. And then we have an hour of music fresh from the wrapper coming up at 1 o'clock, and just two longer pieces this week. We'll start with a recording released a couple weeks ago, one I've been looking forward to for a while. It's by Noah Bendix Balgley. It's called Fiddle Fantasy, a klezmer concerto for violin and orchestra.
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0: This is the more recent version of Margaret Brandman's Spirit Visions for full orchestra. She wrote it in 2019. She calls it an all-encompassing musical and spiritual journey. You'll hear a number of Latin American influences, and it ends with what she calls joyous, uplifting music in which every instrument in the orchestra takes part. And Brandman says it's guaranteed to leave the listener elated. We'll hear Pavel Schneider leading the Moravian Philharmonic.

0: Spirit Visions by Margaret Brandman. That was the more recent 2019 version for a full orchestra, and that was the Moravian Philharmonic Orchestra led by Pavel Snyder. And with that, it's 1 o'clock here at Classic FM.
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4: 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Scott Cuellar joins for Ravel's Piano Concerto in G Major. 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
0: We have mostly sunny skies expected today, high near 60 degrees. Looks like it's going to start raining later tonight, low around 50, and rain showers and thunderstorms expected throughout the day tomorrow, high near 72. About a 50% chance of that rain continuing into tomorrow night, low around 37, and then things are looking like they will be rain-free for the weekend. Partly sunny, high near 46 on Saturday, 58 is the high on Sunday. Currently, it's sunny in most of our local listening area, still overcast down in Ithaca, Cortland, 56 in Syracuse and Utica, Rome, 52 and 54 in Watertown, Fulton, Oswego, 48 down in Ithaca, Cortland, mostly sunny, 9 degrees Celsius in Kingston, Ontario. It's 101. Good afternoon. I'm Adam Fine, and you're listening to Classic FM. It's 1 o'clock on a Thursday, which means it's time for an hour of music fresh from the wrapper, where we bring you an hour of brand new recordings every Thursday at 1 o'clock. And if you'd like to see what those recordings are going to be ahead of time, make sure you're checking out the WCNY radio page on Facebook. I have two recordings for us this week. The first one is one that I have personally been looking forward to hearing for quite a while now. This recording was just released a couple weeks ago. This is called Fiddle Fantasy, a klezmer concerto for violin and chamber orchestra. It's by Noah Bendix Balgley. He was born in North Carolina, grew up in a Jewish family, discovered his love for klezmer music at a young age. And now Bendix Balgley is the concertmaster of the Berlin Philharmonic. He has been their concertmaster since 2014. He says it's deeply meaningful for him to celebrate Jewish music in Berlin because some of his ancestors were actually German Jews that had to flee that city in the 1930s. He wrote the Fiddle Fantasy in 2016. He arranged it again in 2021 for a smaller chamber orchestra. And the orchestrations were actually done by composer Sam Adler, very acclaimed composer, especially of Jewish music. Some of you may remember Sam Adler from when I was able to interview him for Classically Jewish a number of years ago. Really a preeminent composer and teacher today, and such a nice man to talk to as well. Very generous with his time. And this klezmer concerto, Noah Bendix Balgley, is really bringing classical music and klezmer together. He calls it a virtuosic violin fantasy accompanied by full orchestra that explores different types of klezmer music. He says, I wanted to bring the klezmer style to the classical stage, showcasing the virtuosic and expressive possibilities of the Yiddish fiddle. F-I-D-L is the spelling there. He says, I was thrilled to share my love of klezmer music with my colleagues of the Berlin Philharmonic. Noah Bendix Balgley, composer, is also the violinist joined here by the Berlin Philharmonic. This is the Fiddle Fantasy, a klezmer concerto.

The Fiddle Fantasy, Klezmer Concerto for Violin and Chamber Orchestra by Noah Bendix Balgley. He was also the violinist in that recording. He was joined there by the Berlin Philharmonic. He was helped in the orchestrations for his piece by Sam Adler. He called that collaboration a wonderful part of the concerto's creation. And he said that he remains extremely grateful for Sam Adler for his help in writing that piece. And that recording, Fresh from the Wrapper, released a couple weeks ago by the Berlin Philharmonic. It was their sixth album in their ongoing series highlighting members of the orchestra as soloists. Well, we have one more work fresh from the wrapper this week. This is on the Orchid Classics label, and it's a release from violinist Mark Kaplan and pianist David Kaplan. They're father and son, both internationally renowned musicians. This is actually, though, the first time that they have recorded an album together, although they do note that they have been performing together as chamber musicians for really all of David's life, from what I've been reading here. And for this album, they recorded all three of Johannes Brahms' violin sonatas. Thought we could listen to the first one this afternoon. It's from 1879, a deeply personal work for Brahms. The slow middle movement evokes a funeral march, and he was thinking of Clara Schumann and her son, his godson, Felix Schumann, at the time. He was very sick when he was writing this, and sadly passed away soon after Brahms finished this sonata. Again, we'll hear father violinist Mark Kaplan and his son, pianist David Kaplan.

0: That was the first violin sonata by Johannes Brahms, his Opus 78. And that recording, fresh from the wrapper, was made by violinist Mark Kaplan and his son, pianist David Kaplan. That was the first album that they ever recorded together. It was released not that long ago. Well, that brings us to 2 o'clock. I'm Adam Fine. 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That's all the music I have for you. As always, hope you enjoyed it as much as I did. Marie Lamb is coming up next, and I'll see you again in the morning. Have a great day, and stay safe.
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Music of Charles Gounod from the opera Faust, Faust's aria Salut de Mera Chaste Pira with Quartetto Gelato. I do not remember who the singer was on that, but as I recall, the tenor is a member of the quartet. It's 2:06. Good afternoon. I'm Marie Lamb. A look at the weather for the Classic FM listening area. Mostly sunny this afternoon with a high near 60. For tonight, showers with thunderstorms also possible after 5 a.m., the low around 50. Friday, showers and thunderstorms, a high near 72, wind gusts as high as 30 miles per hour, and partly sunny Saturday and cooler, the high near 46. Partly cloudy with 54 degrees in Syracuse. Fair skies in much of the listening area, 57 in Utica and Rome, 53 in Watertown, and 56 in Oswego and Fulton. In Ithaca and Cortland, mostly cloudy in 53, and in Kingston, Ontario, the conditions were not available when I was putting this together, only the temperature, 11 degrees Celsius. Music now of Johann Helmich Roman, the concerto for oboe d'amore and strings in D major. The oboe d'amore soloist is Martin Larsen with the group Camerata Romana.

0: Music of Swedish Baroque composer Johan Helmi Schroman, his Concerto for Oboe d'Amore and Strings in D major. The soloist was Martin Larsson with the group Camerata Romana.
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0: And music now of contemporary American composer and conductor John Williams, his three pieces for solo cello, played here by Yo-Yo Ma.

0: Those were the three pieces for solo cello from contemporary American composer and conductor John Williams, and they were played by Yo-Yo Ma.
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0: And music now of Benjamin Britten that had its first performance on today's date in 1946, The Young Person's Guide to the Orchestra. This is with the Boston Pops Orchestra. Arthur Fiedler conducts. The narrator is Hugh Downs.
3: The composer has written this piece of music specially to introduce the instruments of the orchestra to you. There are four groups of players: the strings, the woodwind, the brass, and the percussion. Each group is composed of instruments that have a family likeness. They make roughly the same kind of sound in the same way. You're going to hear a theme by the great English composer Henry Purcell, played first by the whole orchestra, and then by each one of the four groups of instruments.

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After you've heard them, the whole orchestra will play the melody again.

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First, the kettle drums, often called timpani.

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And before they all play together, the whip.

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The instruments come in one after another in the same order as before. At the end, the brass will play Henry Purcell's melody again, while the others go on playing Benjamin Britten's fugue.

0: Music of Benjamin Britten, based originally on a theme of Henry Purcell, The Young Person's Guide to the Orchestra. Narrator Hugh Downs with Arthur Fiedler and the Boston Pops Orchestra.
1: This is the Composer's Datebook for October 16th. I'm John Burge. Of all the works of Richard Strauss, the one that premiered in Dresden on today's date in 1925 ranks among the least known. For starters, it has an odd title, Paragon to the Symphonia Domestica. Paragon means an ornamental accessory or embellishment, and Strauss meant his new work, written for piano left hand and orchestra, as a follow-up to his Symphonia Domestica tone poem of 1903, which depicted a day in the Strauss family household, complete with baby's bath. The baby in question was Strauss's son Franz, who by 1925 was a young man setting up his own household and recently recovered from a near-fatal case of typhus contracted while on his honeymoon in Egypt. For Strauss, this Paragon was a private celebration of his son's survival. For Paul Wittgenstein, the wealthy one-handed concert pianist who commissioned the new work, this was one of several left-hand piano works he'd requested from leading composers, all designed to showcase his talent. Wittgenstein's contract with Strauss stipulated that Wittgenstein alone would have exclusive rights to the Paragon as long as he wished, and so it wasn't until 1950 that any other pianist could perform it. Composer's Datebook is produced by APM, American Public Media, in collaboration with the American Composers Forum, reminding you that all music was once new.
0: 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Mostly sunny the rest of the afternoon, the high near 60. Showers Thursday night with thunderstorms also possible after 5 a.m., the low around 50. Showers and thunderstorms on Friday, a high near 72. Wind gusts as high as 30 miles per hour, and partly sunny Saturday with a high near 46. Partly cloudy in Syracuse, 56 degrees. Fair skies in most of the listening area. It's 59 in Utica and Rome, 54 in Watertown, 57 in Oswego and Fulton, 54 in Ithaca and Cortland, and mostly cloudy in Kingston, Ontario, with 12 degrees Celsius. And well-known music of Franz Schubert for solo piano, The Wanderer Fantasy in C major, Deutschlisting 760, pianist Vladimir Ashkenazy.

0: Franz Schubert's Wanderer Fantasy in C major, played there by Vladimir Ashkenazy.
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0: Some music now, Maurice Ravel, to celebrate the anniversary of the American debut of Victoria de los Angeles, the great Spanish Catalan soprano. She had her Carnegie Hall debut on this date in 1950. Some music of Ravel in a live Dutch broadcast from November 20th of 1963, the three Scheherazade songs for voice and orchestra. The English titles of the three songs are Asia, The Enchanted Flute, and The Indifferent One. Soprano Victoria de los Angeles with the Royal Concertgebouw Orchestra, conducted by Pierre Montet.

0: Music of Maurice Ravel, the three Scheherazade songs for voice and orchestra, Asia, the Enchanted Flute, and The Indifferent One, sung there by Victoria de Los Angeles, who made her American debut at Carnegie Hall on today's date in 1950. That live concert you just heard was from Amsterdam from 1963, from a Dutch radio broadcast. Victoria de Los Angeles was with the Royal Concertgebouw Orchestra, conducted by Pierre Monte.
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0: Now for music of Luigi Boccherini, his quintet number one for guitar and strings in D minor, guitarist Pepe Romero with the St. Martin in the Fields Chamber Ensemble.

0: That was the quintet number one for guitar and strings in D minor of Luigi Boccherini. That was with guitarist Pepe Romero and the St. Martin in the Fields Chamber Ensemble.
1: 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I'm Tony Morris. Join me for this week's edition of Classical Guitar Alive for an artist profile of Danish guitarist Kåre Norge. 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
0: A little bit more guitar music before the news. Music of Gaspar Sanz, the Españoleta 1 and 2 from his suite Española, played by Narciso Yepes.

0: Music of Spanish Baroque composer and guitarist Gaspar Sanz, the Españoleta 1 and 2, from the Suite Española, played there by Narciso Yepes. I'm Ree Lam, and coming up in our next hour, we'll have more Classic Choices music of Johann Sebastian Bach and lots more. Right now, we'll have NPR News and the weather. 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

0: Live from NPR News, I'm Lakshmi Singh. President Trump has been talked out of live streaming the Fort Hood shooter's execution in part because it might fuel violent extremism. NPR's Quil Lawrence reports Nidal Hassan will still face a firing squad this December.
1: The president was persuaded that it was against American values to live stream an execution, according to a U.S. official who spoke on condition of anonymity out of fear of retribution. The official said Trump was also told the video might be used to recruit violent anti-U.S. extremists, even putting U.S. troops deployed to the Middle East at risk. Nidal killed 13 fellow soldiers, including a pregnant woman, on Fort Hood in 2009. He was wounded in the aftermath and now uses a wheelchair. A separate U.S. official on Capitol Hill, who was not authorized to speak publicly, told NPR that it was Defense Secretary Pete Hegseth who called for the firing squad to be televised, quote, catching everyone by surprise. Quil Lawrence, NPR News.
0: Ukraine's resumed its attacks on Russia's oil refineries over President Trump's objections. President Volodymyr Zelensky tells the Financial Times he held off briefly, but not anymore. That's one sign of division between Zelensky and Trump. NPR's Greg Myrie reports another involves a disruption to the satellite communication system on which Ukraine's war effort relies.
2: Ukraine's defense ministry is saying that this satellite network is back and working as normal. And by way of explanation, many people know the satellite communication system Starlink. This is part of Elon Musk's empire. But there's also a military version called Star Shield that he built for the U.S. government and military. The Pentagon shares this with Ukraine, which uses it to guide its drones. But yesterday, Ukraine discovered quite abruptly that the Star Shield system had suddenly been greatly restricted.
0: NPR's Greg Myrie reporting. Medicare open enrollment begins today and runs through early December. NPR's Selena Simmons-Steffen reports those enrolled in Medicare Advantage plans or prescription drug plans can check to make sure their plan still fits their needs.
3: This year, several million seniors will not be able to renew the same plan as some insurance companies have scaled back their Medicare options. Even so,
4: most beneficiaries are still facing quite a complex choice.
3: Jeannie Fugelston-Bennick studies Medicare at KFF, a nonpartisan health research organization.
4: It is probably pretty challenging to compare all of the options for the average person.
3: There are online tools to compare plans at Medicare.gov, and there are state health insurance assistance programs, or SHIPs, in every state, staffed by experts who can walk people through their options and help them enroll. Selena Simmons-Duffin, NPR News.
0: Prince Harry and Meghan Markle made their first joint public appearance today since returning to the UK. They visited several charities and greeted fans along the way. It's NPR News. The U.S. economy remains resilient, but consumers are feeling the pressure of higher prices and higher borrowing costs. New government figures show retail sales rose 0.8% in September. That month, companies paid more for products and supplies before those items got to customers. Wholesale prices were more than 6% higher than a year ago. And the mortgage buyer Freddie Mac says there's still no change in the fixed rate for 30-year loans. The average is 7.4%. The average rate on a 15-year loan, popular for refinancing, ticked down slightly this week to 6.71%. The world's leading manufacturers of cutting-edge microchips and the machines that make them say business is robust. Quarterly results from Taiwan's TSMC and the Dutch company ASML show no signs of the AI boom ending anytime soon. Here's NPR's John Ruich.
5: Taiwan's TSMC says its profits surged 69% in the latest quarter, the sixth quarter in a row of record earnings. The company is the world's biggest contract chip maker, and its fate hinges increasingly on demand from companies buying chips for AI data centers. It says that demand is very strong and increasing. Meanwhile, the Dutch company ASML, which makes the complex printing tools that fabricate cutting-edge chips, also reported strong earnings this week. It says demand for its chip-making machines is increasing, and it's trying to boost capacity to meet it. Despite all that, investors remain on edge about the flood of money going into AI, and chip stocks have dipped in recent days. John Ruich, NPR News.
0: I'm Lakshmi Singh, NPR News, in Washington.
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7: 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Good afternoon. I'm Marie Lamb. A look at the weather for the Classic FM listening area. Mostly sunny the rest of this afternoon, the high near 60. For tonight, showers with thunderstorms also possible after 5 a.m., the low around 50. Friday, showers and thunderstorms with a high near 72. Wind gusts could get as high as 31 miles per hour. And Saturday, partly sunny and considerably cooler. The high Saturday only near 45. Wind gusts as high as 21 miles per hour. In Syracuse, it's partly cloudy and 58 degrees. Fair skies in much of the listening area. It's 59 in Utica and Rome, 56 in Watertown, 58 in Oswego and Fulton, 57 in Ithaca and Cortland, and partly cloudy in Kingston, Ontario, with 12 degrees Celsius. And music now of Franz Liszt, one of his operatic paraphrases, his reminiscences of Meyerbeer's Les Huguenots, played by Arnaldo Cohen.

0: Music of Franz Liszt, one of his operatic piano paraphrases, his reminiscences of Meyerbeer's Le Huguenot, and of course winding up with Martin Luther's hymn, A Mighty Fortress Is Our God, which does occur in that opera. And that was with pianist Arnaldo Cohen.
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0: In music now, Johann Sebastian Bach, the Flute Sonata in B minor, BWV, listing 1030. The recorder soloist is Michala Petri, with Keith Jarrett at the harpsichord.

0: Music of Johann Sebastian Bach, the Flute Sonata in B minor, BWV listing 1030, with recorder soloist Riccala Petri and harpsichordist Keith Jarrett.
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0: And music now of Richard Strauss. It had its first performance at the Dresden State Opera on today's date in

1938. From the opera Daphne, based on ancient mythology, this is the transformation scene, and she is transformed. It's a long story, but at any rate, Apollo asks the gods to give Daphne new life in the form of one of the trees she loves, and that is what you hear right now. And of course, the music sounds a lot like the breeze blowing through the trees. This is Renee Fleming as Daphne with the London Symphony Orchestra, conducted by Sir George Schulte.

0: Music from Richard Strauss's opera Daphne, which had its premiere in Dresden on today's date in 1938. That's the finale of the opera, the transformation scene, where out of pity for her various sufferings, the gods turn Daphne into one of the trees she loves so much. That was with soprano Renee Fleming in the title role. The London Symphony Orchestra was conducted by Sir George Schulte. And here are some operatic things we'll have for you on Saturday.
1: For over a century, Giacomo Puccini's Tosca has left audiences spellbound with its story of a fiery diva, a rebel artist who has her heart, and the sadistic police chief who makes all Rome tremble. I'm Lisa Flynn. Please join me as China's National Center for the Performing Arts presents Puccini's thrilling and tragic Tosca from Beijing.
0: Saturday at 1 on Classic FM. He was known as the Prince of Tenors. By listener request, Opera Encore salutes Franco Corelli this Saturday at about 3:11 p.m. on WCMY Classic FM. We'll take a look at this talented, complex man with matinee idol looks at one of the greatest tenor voices of the 20th century. Franco Corelli on Opera Encore, October 17th at 3:11 p.m. on Classic FM. Coming up in our next hour of Classic Choices, we'll have music of Gustav Holst, also music of William Grant Still and Claude Debussy.
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0: Live from NPR News in Washington, I'm Ryland Barton. President Trump spoke to first responders today about the importance of Republicans voting in the midterm elections. NPR's Danielle Kurtzleben reports.
1: The president mentioned high-profile Senate races like those in Michigan and Texas and also emphasized tax cuts that his administration has signed into law. Many of his remarks focused not on future plans, instead touting accomplishments and past election wins.
2: So I think you ought to fire your top people that supported Kamala. Can you imagine? You have Trump and you have Kamala, and they supported Kamala. What were they thinking?
1: He also spoke about his various White House renovation projects, including the Rose Garden. The president has done a series of gatherings this year in what is now a paved patio area for various constituencies, including hunters and fishers, farmers, and school-aged children and their parents. Danielle Kurtzleben, NPR News, The White House.
0: Nine former FBI employees are suing the Bureau and Director Kash Patel over what they say was their unlawful firing for having worked on an investigation into President Trump. The lawsuit says the former FBI agents, analysts, and specialists were targets of political retribution. NPR's Ryan Lucas has more.
3: The lawsuit says the nine former FBI employees were members of elite counterintelligence and intelligence squads, and combined, they held more than 100 years of experience and service in the FBI. They were all assigned to work on the investigation into President Trump's alleged mishandling of classified documents after his first term in office. The lawsuit says they were all fired in February, quote, not for any cause or legitimate reason, but only to satisfy the president's personal vendetta, end quote. It says the firings violated their First and Fifth Amendment rights. They are seeking to be reinstated in their jobs at the FBI and any back pay they would be due. Ryan Lucas, NPR News, Washington.
0: Ukraine attacked a Russian oil refinery today, abandoning a brief truce involving energy-related targets that it said Moscow didn't follow. Ukrainian President Volodymyr Zelensky says he felt betrayed by President Trump after the U.S. placed restrictions on Starlink systems that Ukraine uses to guide drones. Trump also recently made a deal to import Russian diesel fuel, despite international efforts to sanction Russia. Prices are rising, but Americans are still spending money. NPR's Katie Riddle reports.
4: Retail spending rose by 0.8% last month. Much of this was at the pump. Gas station spending alone jumped by 6.4%. Spending at grocery stores and restaurants also rose slightly. These numbers don't necessarily mean Americans are buying more. Inflation is driving up the cost of most goods. The data does indicate, however, that consumers are resilient. Some analysts stress that while the economy is on solid footing overall, the burden of inflation is not distributed equally. Lower and middle income families are feeling a significant strain. Katie Riddle, NPR News.
0: You're listening to NPR News from Washington. Federal health officials are moving ahead with plans to broaden access to a class of unproven injectable drugs called peptides. They've become popular among people looking to build muscle, look younger, or boost energy. Health Secretary Robert F. Kennedy Jr. has described himself as a big fan of peptides and directed the FDA to consider loosening restrictions on their use. The Irish novelist Sally Rooney and her publishers say her books will no longer be sold in Britain because of her support for a pro-Palestinian group the British government has banned. Rooney is a longtime supporter of Palestinian causes, as NPR's Lauren Freire reports from London.
5: Sally Rooney has said she'll donate book profits to Palestine Action, a protest group the British government has labeled a terror organization. That makes it illegal to voice or give any support to the group. Rooney's publisher says the label also means that it can't send Rooney her British earnings. And that, it says, is a, quote, unconscionable situation for a publisher. Rooney says she is in full agreement to stop British sales of her books, which include Normal People and Conversations with Friends, both of which have also been adapted for TV. Rooney says she's been honest about her beliefs and is, quote, wholly prepared to accept the consequences. Lauren Freyer, NPR News, London.
0: Costco is selling stuffed animals of Jimothy, the short-spined raccoon that's become Seattle's unofficial mascot. According to the Seattle Times, the plushies are made by dog toy company Think Dog, but plenty of humans are buying them for themselves for snuggling rather than for chewing. U.S. stocks indexes closed higher today following a shaky day of trading. 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
7: It's 5:06. Good afternoon. I'm Marie Lamb. 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Showers overnight with thunderstorms also possible after 5 a.m. Tonight's low around 50. For Friday, showers and thunderstorms, a high near 71, wind gusts as high as 31 miles per hour, and partly sunny Saturday with a high near 45, wind gusts as high as 21 miles per hour on Saturday. In Syracuse, mostly cloudy, 58 degrees, fair and 60 degrees in Utica and Rome. In Watertown, it's fair and 55, and in Oswego and Fulton, fair with 58 degrees. In Ithaca and Cortland, it's partly cloudy and 58, and partly cloudy as well in Kingston, Ontario, with 12 degrees Celsius. And music now of Gustav Holst, his second suite for wind ensemble in F major, opus 28, number 2. Eugene Corporan conducts the North Texas Wind Symphony.

0: Music of Gustav Holst, the second suite in F major for Wind Ensemble, Opus 28, No. 2. Eugene Corporan conducted the North Texas Wind Symphony.
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0: Music of 20th century American composer William Grant Still composed in 1945 the suite for violin and piano with violinist Rachel Barton Pine and pianist Matthew Hagel.

0: Music of William Grant Still, his suite for violin and piano, violinist Rachel Barton Pine with pianist Matthew Hagel.
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0: Now for music of Claude Debussy that had its premiere in Paris at one of the L'Amoureux concerts on today's date in 1905. La Mer, the Sea, the three movements are From Dawn Until Noon, Dance of the Waves, and Dialogue of the Wind and the Sea. Charles Munch conducts the Boston Symphony Orchestra.

0: Music of Claude Debussy that had its premiere in Paris on this date in 1905, La Mer, the Sea. That was with Charles Munch conducting the Boston Symphony Orchestra.
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0: One more look at the weather before we bring you NPR News and then the dinner hour. For tonight, we expect showers with thunderstorms also possible after 5 a.m., the low around 50. Friday, showers and thunderstorms, the high near 71, wind gusts as high as 31 miles per hour. And on Saturday, partly sunny and cooler with a high near 45, wind gusts Saturday as high as 21 miles per hour. Mostly cloudy in Syracuse, 58 degrees. Fair skies in Utica and Rome, where it's 60. In Watertown, 55 degrees. And in Oswego and Fulton, with 57 degrees. In Ithaca and Cortland, partly cloudy skies, 58 degrees. Also partly cloudy in Kingston, Ontario, with 12 degrees Celsius.

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0: Live from NPR News in Washington, I'm Ryland Barton. Police say two people were hospitalized following a shooting at an elementary school in Bend, Oregon, and the shooter is dead. Earlier, the Bend-Lapine School District said on social media that there was an active lockdown at the school and that police were on the scene. President Trump has canceled the live stream of the firing squad execution of the Fort Hood shooter, Nedal Malik Hassan, in part because it might fuel violent extremism, NPR's Quil Lawrence reports.
1: The president was persuaded that it was against American values to live stream an execution, according to a U.S. official who spoke on condition of anonymity out of fear of retribution. The official said Trump was also told the video might be used to recruit violent anti-U.S. extremists, even putting U.S. troops deployed to the Middle East at risk. Nedal killed 13 fellow soldiers, including a pregnant woman, on Fort Hood in 2009. He was wounded in the aftermath and now uses a wheelchair. A separate U.S. official on Capitol Hill, who was not authorized to speak publicly, told NPR that it was Defense Secretary Pete Hegseth who called for the firing squad to be televised, quote, catching everyone by surprise. Quil Lawrence, NPR News.
0: Immigration agents seized Minnesota Democratic Congresswoman Ilhan Omar's personal documents and devices. NPR's Luke Garrett reports that Omar was home during the search.
2: Representative Omar's phone, personal computer, passport, and notebooks were all taken by federal agents on Monday, according to a person familiar with the case, but not authorized to share details publicly. Homeland Security investigation agents searched her D.C. home as part of what the Justice Department calls a federal criminal investigation. A government official who spoke on the condition of anonymity because they're not authorized to discuss the case tells NPR that the congresswoman was at her D.C. home during the execution of the search warrant, but was not detained during the hours-long visit. Since Monday, members of Omar's family have been subpoenaed in a case that centers on immigration fraud allegations. Omar has long denied these claims and calls the search of her D.C. home political targeting. Luke Garrett, NPR News, Washington.
0: Rising inflation is straining household budgets. NPR's Windsor Johnson reports people across the U.S. have collectively spent about $82 billion more on gasoline since March than they did a year ago.
3: That estimate comes from the latest calculation by GasBuddy.com. Patrick DeHaan is head of petroleum analysis. He says those extra fuel expenses are leaving families with less to spend on holiday meals and gifts. He also says booking holiday flights now won't spare travelers from higher fuel costs.
4: The airlines are having to pass this along. So, you know, you can't avoid the increase in fuel when what comes out of a barrel is fueling the entire U.S. economy. You can't escape it.
3: Heavy, bulky goods, including Thanksgiving turkeys and perishable foods, are especially vulnerable to higher shipping costs. Windsor Johnston, NPR News.
0: U.S. stock indexes rose today. You're listening to NPR News. Canadian Prime Minister Mark Carney says there couldn't be a worse time for Alberta's vote on a referendum that could set the province on a path toward a future vote on separation from Canada. The vote is not a direct referendum on independence. Carney's remarks come amid President Trump's trade war and repeated threats to make Canada the 51st state. Israel says commercial goods have not entered Gaza for the last several days. It's blaming Hamas for imposing high taxes on Palestinian merchants. NPR's Daniel Estrin reports.
5: Israel says merchants in Gaza refused to import goods because Hamas imposed high taxes and threatened merchants. Hamas called it a voluntary payment. Because of the crisis, commercial goods did not enter Gaza over the last 2 days, cutting off about 50% of all shipments of essential items to Gaza. Market prices in Gaza have skyrocketed. Shayna Lowe of the Norwegian Refugee Council Aid Group.
6: Any disruption to the flow of goods, whether they're humanitarian or commercial, is a shock to the system in Gaza.
5: In Gaza, a Palestinian truckers union blamed Israel for halting the shipments. Gaza's 2 million people face a humanitarian crisis with Israeli restrictions on aid supplies. Daniel Estrin, NPR News.
0: The Michigan Department of Natural Resources has begun using genetic testing to track the success of its fish stocking operations. Using 23andMe type testing, the method helps determine if fish in a water body descended from stocked fish or born naturally, helping inform future stocking decisions. This is NPR News from Washington.
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9: Hello, welcome to the Dinner Hour with music to help you relax and enjoy your evening. I'm Marie Lamb. We'll start with music of 18th century Italian composer and cellist Andrea Caporale, his Sonata No. 6 in G major. The cello soloist on this is Guy Fishman, and playing the continuo parts, Sarah Freiberg, cellist, and harpsichordist John Gibbons.

That was music of 18th century Italian composer and cellist Andrea Caporale, his Sonata No. 6 in G major, cellist Guy Fishman, and playing the continuo parts, cellist Sarah Freiberg and harpsichordist John Gibbons. Music of Victor Frost in just a moment on the Dinner Hour. His jazz programs have been part of our lives in Central New York since 1962 and part of WCNY-FM since our first broadcast day in 1971. Enjoy Leo Rahill's Immortal Sounds of Jazz on Classic FM every Sunday at 2 p.m. following Classic Sinatra and every weekday at 10 a.m. on HD3 Community FM. The Sounds of Jazz with Leo Rahill. Now for music of contemporary American composer Victor Frost. This is his Sonatine for Flute and Harp, which he wrote in 1998. We'll hear flutist Laurel Zucker and harpist Susan Jawless.

And that was music of contemporary American composer Victor Frost, written in 1998, his Sonatine for Flute and Harp, with flutist Laurel Zucker and harpist Susan Jollis. Music of Georges Bizet in just a moment on the Dinner Hour. Music now of Georges Bizet, incidental music written in 1872 for the play L'Arlésienne by Alphonse Daudet. Of course, it has been since made into suites, and the music was reorchestrated some years after Bizet's death, but we have it in the original 1872 instrumentation with the Lyon Opera Orchestra, conducted by Sir John Eliot Gardner.

0: We've concluded the dinner hour with excerpts from Georges Bizet's music for L'Arlésienne, an 1872 play by Alphonse Daudet. In the original instrumentation, Sir John Eliot Gardner conducted the Lyon Opera Orchestra. I'm Marie Lamb. Thanks for joining us for the dinner hour. Exploring Music is next, and then the New York Philharmonic at 8 o'clock.
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Hello there, and welcome to Exploring Music. This is Paul McLachlan. We are in the midst of an enormous Mahler cycle this week. 10 hours of Mahler symphonies and songs on the radio. And yesterday, we left you with a cliffhanger. We just barely started the finale of Mahler's second symphony, his fifth movement. The last three movements of the Mahler second are all connected, so let's go back and just touch a couple spots that we heard yesterday as a way to set up this tremendous final movement. In the scherzo, this is the one that was all based on the song of St. Anthony preaching to the fishes, there is a catastrophe. Let's listen to this music for a second.

tremendous storm. Mahler calls it a cry of despair. It's a wonderful chord that he uses there. C on the bottom and B flat minor above it. We'll hear that again just at the beginning of the fifth movement, that cry of despair from Mahler. It's one of many similarities to the finale of Beethoven's Ninth. I really think that Mahler's got Beethoven's Ninth on the brain. He even quotes a Beethoven piano sonata, the very last sonata. Mahler's version is different. It comes in the trombones, particularly, and trumpets. And that passage launches a manic march. All of a sudden, a couple of lines from Leonard Bernstein come into my mind. Mahler's marches are like a heart attack, and his chorales, like all Christendom gone mad. This piece is so big, and of course, eventually, not only does the contralto come back in, but a soprano, and when it seems as if we can go no further, music stops completely, and the chorus comes in and sings so softly. Arise, you will arise. So we're going to pick up with Maureen Forrester singing, I am from God and I will return to God. Bruno Walter conducting the New York Philharmonic. Emilia Kundari, the soprano. The finale of Mahler's Second Symphony, Resurrection.

0: What music? The finale of Mahler's Second Symphony, the Symphony in C minor. Mahler has found his resurrection there. This was Bruno Walter conducting the New York Philharmonic. Maureen Forrester was the contralto. Emilia Kundari, the soprano. I'd forgotten this. I have marks in the score from the contralto, Where She Will Breathe. There are Maureen Forrester's marks. I guess the last couple of times I did Mahler II was with her. Fantastic singer. You're tuned in to Exploring Music, and this week we are traversing this enormous world of the Mahler symphonies and songs. Drop us a line and have a look at our website at the same time, exploringmusicalloneword.org.
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0: We've just heard the finale of Mahler's Second, and I'd like to play you the opening of the Third Symphony. But those two moments alone take something like 75 minutes. So we'll content ourselves now with a marvelous third movement of the Third Symphony. And here's a wonderful song upon which that third movement is based, The Changing of the Guard. It's very amusing. The cuckoo has collided with a green willow tree. Poor little cuckoo is dead. When it's the time for the cuckoo to sing, perhaps the nightingale will take over.

That was Angelika Kirchschlager with Helmut Deutsch at the piano telling us the very sad story of the poor cuckoo. It's fascinating to hear Mahler turn this slight and amusing song into a big and beautiful orchestral piece. It seems as if Mahler's always playing with two elements here, the countryside, bird calls and bird songs, and then the musicians he heard as a kid, klezmer bands, Austrian and Bohemian military bands. And we hear from a great distance the sound of a post horn. This, I think, was already over by the time Mahler was living, certainly in Vienna. It's a sound from the mountains, the postman playing his little bugle to announce his arrival. We have a marvelous post horn player, John Ware, the third movement of Mahler's Third Symphony.

0: Mahler, certainly he knows how to work up a storm with his orchestration, doesn't he? It's so interesting. After that beautiful post-horn section, which comes again and again, it seems as if Mahler is about to let that movement subside. It feels like twilight. And then there's a tremendous outburst, another of those catastrophes. Marvelous performance with the New York Philharmonic under Leonard Bernstein. In tomorrow's program, we'll get to hear the first movement of the Third Symphony, and that is a really big puppy. We'll also get to hear from Christo Ludwig and a boys' choir. So Mahler's throwing in everything but the kitchen sink into the Third Symphony. That's all on tomorrow. Hope you can join us. In the meantime, stay put. There's great stuff coming up right here for you.
1: 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I hope you enjoyed this encore presentation of Exploring Music, produced by Sidney Gillard at WFMT in Chicago. 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
2: 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From the media room at David Geffen Hall, it's the New York Philharmonic this week. And this week...

we hear Transfigured Night by Arnold Schoenberg. This is Alec Baldwin. Thanks very much for joining us on a program that will also feature excerpts from Gurulieder, the Symphony No. 4 by Brahms, and the St. Anthony Variations will fill out the program as Court Mazur, Lauren Mazel, Pierre Boulez, and Zubin Mehta all conduct the New York Philharmonic this week. Just like the good Lord, Brahms seemed to know the trick of making something out of nothing. So joked composer and critic Hugo Wolf about the first work on our program, the Symphony No. 4 by Brahms. Brahms worked on this piece from 1884 to 1885. He had recently completed his fourth trip to Italy and was immersed in Roman antiquities and the Greek classics at the time. Some have equated the composer's affection for classical art to the rather austere and tragic quality of the Fourth Symphony. That indeed may have provided some framework, but the overall feel of the piece is probably due in large part to his age at the time. Brahms was in his early 50s, and gone was the self-doubt that plagued the completion of his First Symphony. Instead, he was serene and secure. His newly grown, long, flowing beard seemed to be the emblem of his newfound peace. His friend Joseph Wittmann called it a symbol of the perfect maturity of his powers. The Fourth Symphony also demonstrates the perfect maturity of the composer's genius. Conductor Hans